0: ball. Quad Cities maybe anticipating a bunt from him. The third baseman, Figueroa, plays in. The 1-0. Madera keeps the bat back and watches a strike on the outside. Corner 1-1. Alex started the scoring in the first with his RBI single the other way. 1-1. Fastball misses in. Two balls and a strike. Next one from the righty. Madera bounces it off the plate. A swinging bunt to the mound, and Jimenez fields his position to make the play. Slinging over to Cerise for the second out. So a much better start to the second for the Quad City starter. Again, each of the first four reached against him in the first inning. But he has gone back-to-back roundouts to open the second. And now deals with Josiah Hartshorn, the center fielder. First pitch right on left. In there at the bottom of the zone for strike. Hartshorn singled on the first pitch and came around to score in the first. Just barely clearing the third baseman, Derlin Figueroa, with his line drive, the 0-1. This is outside. Jimenez with his upper half in the sunshine deals, and Hartshorn swats it foul opposite way. One ball, two strikes. Jimenez trying to complete a 1-2-3 inning and get his outing back under control after a rocky start. 1-2 to Hartshorn. Grounded sharply to second. Guzman scoops it in shallow right field and makes the play to complete the 1-2-3 top of the second. Still 4-0 Cubs on Sports Radio WSBT.
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0: 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Luke Pelzer, the left fielder, leads off. First pitch right on left. Down the heart for strike one. Quad Cities nearly scored in the bottom of the first to, at least in some capacity, answer the Cubs. As Valdez racks into his 0-1, and Pelzer leaves a slider inside, 1-1. Ramon Ramirez singled with two outs, and the Bandits tried to score Nolan Saylors from second, but Jose Escobar delivered a beauty of a throw from left to cut him down, the 1-1. Check swing, he went too far. On home plate umpire Jacob Ashworth's decision, 1-2. Elzer, Figueroa, and Cerise do up. Here's the 1-2. Just missed low. Valdez trying that breaking ball. Cubs already lead by 4. That was the final margin of last night's game. An 8-4 victory. 2-2. Slash back foul to the netting. That one comes back and hits Justin Stransky in the rear end. Some lively mesh behind home plate, careening that ball all the way back to the plate. Still 2-2 on Luke Pelzer. What is just a perfect Wednesday night here in Davenport. The pitch missed inside near the feet. Valdez is in danger of another leadoff walk. Didn't come back to bite him in the first. The man on deck drove in 3 runs last night, though, for Quad Cities, Darlene Figueroa. 3-2 coming. Bouncing ball past the mound, on into right center field for a base hit. Luke Pelzer chopped it off the plate, but he hit it hard enough. And he's aboard to lead off the second. Back-to-back singles for the River Bandits. And here comes Figueroa. Three RBI last night for Figueroa, including 2 on a long home run to straightaway right field. And the Quad Cities 3-run third inning. So he's up to a team-high 11 homers this year, 35 RBI. As Valdez checks on Pelzer, a 16 stolen base man this season. Figueroa, the hitter, has hit 291 after spending the second half of last year in the Midwest League with Quad Cities. First pitch right to left. Hits the outside corner for a strike. Valdez, long look in, his 0-1. Wave and a miss. He's working that outside corner well on Figueroa. Up nothing and 2. The guy who originally was a Dodgers prospect, signed back in 2021 out of the Dominican Republic, and then traded in the Ryan Yarbrough deadline deal in 2023 to the Royals. 0-2 pitch, swing and a miss. Valdez gets him up high, and it's a 3-pitch strikeout of Figueroa. Another United Federal Credit Union strikeout for Kevin. Thanks to United FCU, another $5 donated to the Food Bank of Northern Indiana for that strikeout. Jose Cerise, the next to bat from the right side. As Valdez again fires over to first, and Pelzer leans back in safely. 4-0 Cubs, bottom of the second, 1 out. The Cubs got 4 in the top of the first inning, then went down 1-2-3 in the second. First pitch now. Runner went from first, and he might be backpicked. He will be. Stransky's got him. Luke Pelzer had no idea where he was going there on the first pitch. And Justin Stransky caught him in the act. He got a good jump, it looked like, on a stolen base threat. And then about 40% of the way to second, he stopped in his tracks and was a dead duck looking to get back to first. Pitch missed for a ball, but the Cubs don't care. They've got the bases cleared out. As Valdez fires in another ball, it's 2-0 on Cerise. So Stransky continues to throw out runners in a variety of ways. The 2-0. Foul back by Cerise. He was on a high fastball, 2-1. We have seen Stransky within the past week backpick a runner at third. And there he gets Pelzer at first. He also is one of the league leaders in pure caught stealings. 2-1 reaching fly ball, out of play, foul. 2-2 on Cerise as Valdez has a chance to get this out and face the minimum here in the second. He's ready with his 1-2 delivery. And Cerise fans and misses for strike three on a disgusting slider down and outside. Back-to-back K's in the inning for Valdez. He's got three United Federal Credit Union strikeouts and two scoreless frames. Comes up 4-0 to inning number three on Sports Radio WSBT.
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0: out the Cubs, top of inning number three, as the middle third of the order bats against Aidan Jimenez, who responded nicely to a difficult first inning, going 1-2-3 in the second. First pitch to Matt Hallback. Just fades inside for a ball. Hallback, Vicente, and Escobar do up for the Cubs. Scored four in the first, and then went down 1-2-3 on 11 pitches in the second. Here's the 1-0. Hallback breaks the bat and grounds it into left center for a base hit. Just beyond the dive of the shortstop, Tyree Kemp. Leadoff single for Hallback. Let's see if the Cubs can get right back into the swing of things offensively with Usenche coming up. Hallback was jammed there, but he's strong enough to make solid contact with that ball and get it by Kemp's lunge and into the outfield grass. Hallback's on base streak, already up to 12 games with the hit by pitch earlier. That only solidifies it, the leadoff single here in the third. As Usenche swings and misses at the first offering, strike one. Usenche went down swinging his first time up. After the first four Cubs reached against Jimenez in the first, 0-1. Fastball well outside. Even count on Usenche. Already four hits for the Cubs. They have benefited from two walks and a hit by pitch as well. The 1-1. Floated back foul. Jimenez located that fastball well on the hands of Usenche. One ball and two strikes. Four RBI in the last two games for Miguel Usenche. He was the hero offensively for the Cubs on Sunday with three hits, including a home run, and three runs driven in. Guy who has gone from a backup catcher playing once, maybe twice a week, to an everyday man in multiple positions. The 1-2 lifted the other way down the right field line. Long chase for Sailors toward the Cub bullpen, and that will land out of play on the concrete. 1-2. Never a bad idea to try to go to right field here, but it will be difficult with the wind blowing in off the river tonight. It's only 318 feet down the right field line. 343 to the left field corner. And then 400 to dead center as Usenche takes low. Two balls and two strikes. All back at first, nobody out, top of the third. Cubs are in front, 4-0. They were 8-4 winners last night. 2-2 pitch, just missed outside. Close take from Miguel. And the count's gone full. Jose Escobar, who already has a couple of RBI, waits on deck. Full count pitch. Wave and a miss. Jimenez gets him with a slider outside. Well thrown pitch on two strikes. And it's the third punch out for Aidan Jimenez, the right-hander. And it brings up Jose Escobar, who is off to an excellent start in his first game of the series. Two-run single in the top of the first, outfield assist in the bottom half to get a runner at home plate. Jimenez threw over to check on Hallback, who has not attempted a stolen base this year. First pitch right on left. Escobar leaves it low for a ball. It was on an 0-2 pitch that Escobar rolled his two RBI single back up the middle in the top half of the first. And now the 1-0. Bouncing ball to second, could be a double play. Guzman backs up on it, flings to his shortstop. Kemp on to Cerise for two. And the leadoff single from Hallback doesn't go anywhere. In fact, Jimenez again faces the minimum here in the top of the third. Cubs still lead 4-0 though. Headed to the bottom half on Sports Radio WSBT.
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0: Cubs bottom of the third inning as Quad Cities will bat 8-9-1 in their order, starting with Tyree Kemp, the shortstop. Valdez hits the inside corner with a first pitch fastball right on left for strike one. Three Ks for Kevin in two scoreless innings. He has walked one and conceded two singles, faced the minimum his last time out there in the second. And jumps ahead 0-2 with back-to-back fastballs that backed off Kemp, but ended up hitting that inside corner. Some of that arm side run away from the left-handed hitter helping him out. And now the 0-2. Well outside, fastball again, 1-2. Valdez struck out back-to-back hitters to end the second frame with a runner at first. There's 1-2 on its way. Bounces in on Stransky, 2-2. The Cubs lead 4-0. Last night they overcame a 4-1 deficit in their 8-4 victory. And the bullpen was really the MVP of that game. The 2-2 inside for a full count. Jackson Brackett with four scoreless frames last night to lead off the Cubs pen, and then Kenji Perez with six Ks and a two-inning save. 3-2, line toward right center, base hit up the alleyway for Kemp. Wide turnaround first as Useche cuts the ball off quickly and gets it into second, and just a single for Kemp. And as fooled as he appeared on the first two fastballs from Valdez in the at-bat, he works his way back into a 3-2 spot and barrels a single over second base. Another leadoff man aboard for Quad Cities. In every half inning on both sides, except for the top of the second, the leadoff man has been on, but only one of those leadoff men have scored. It was Kepley in the first. Bottom of the order, Diego Guzman takes a strike. Guzman making his series debut at second base. He typically doesn't play a whole lot. Tonight, only his 12th game of the season. And the numbers are not great for him. The 0-1, runner goes from first, and Guzman flies it softly into shallow center. Hart short underneath it, he makes the catch. Kemp, who was running, backtracks to first base, and Guzman, the 0-67 hitter with an OPS in the mid-200s, is out to flip the lineup card over. Nolan Sailors at the top of the order. Walked, still second, and then tried to score on the single with two outs in the first, but Jose Escobar threw him out. He looks to bunt and bounces it foul toward the Cub dugout on the first base side for strike one. Drag bunt look there from Sailors. And it is a River Bandit team that loves to bunt. They've got a lot of speed, not a lot of power, and it's not always easy to hit home runs in this ballpark. They bunted a ton last night, typically not very successfully. The 0-1, gorgeous changeup from Valdez, gets a swing and miss. And it's nothing and two on Sailors. Kansas City's fourth round draft choice last year out of Creighton University. 0-2 coming, runner goes from first, didn't get a great jump. Stransky's throw on the high fastball, will have him. Another catch stealing for Justin Stransky. As he connects with his shortstop, Christian Olivo, to send away Tyree Kemp, who didn't have great footing, it looked like, as he took off from first. Stransky had himself a nice pitch to throw on as well, the high fastball. Another caught stealing as Sailors fouls off the next pitch, still 1-2. So the Cubs are managing base runners incredibly tonight. In the first inning, Escobar with the outfield assist to throw a man out at home. The back pick in the second, the caught stealing here in the third. 1-2. On the outside corner, strike three called. Valdez already jogging off the mound before the call was made. He knew it, and he's got to paint the corner moment. More on that when we begin the fourth. 4-0 Cubs on Sports Radio WSBT.
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0: Cubs 4, River Bandits nothing. Entering the top of the fourth inning. We just had our first paint in the corner moment tonight, courtesy of Kevin Valdez in the bottom of the third. A paint the corner moment on the looking strikeout presented by Five Star Painting. The pros delivering a big league precision and a five-star finish for your home, because if your walls could talk, they'd ask for five-star painting. The man who caught that strikeout, Justin Stransky, takes inside to lead off the fourth. Stransky, Bowser, and Olivo, bottom third of the Cub order due up. Here's the 1-0. In there on the corner, strike one. Aiden Jimenez back to work for Quad Cities. He has faced the minimum in each of the last two frames, helped out by a double play in the third. And Stransky looks at strike two. Jimenez gave up the four runs on 30 pitches in the first, but then 11 pitches in both the second and the third. So he's gotten on track, the 1-2. Stransky takes a reaching swing, rolls it past the bag at second. Guzman makes a strong play, and Cerise helps him out with the backhand dig out at first for out number one. Guzman has looked comfortable playing in the field for the first time in this series and playing for the first time this week in general. He's at second base, and he had to scamper quickly to his right. Backhand that ball and get it over to Cerise. Andrew Bowser waves and misses at the first pitch for a strike. And Jimenez starting to get a lot of ground balls. Here's the 0-1. Here's another one. Bounce to second. Guzman to his left again. He continues his strong night, tossing out Bowser for out number two. At six ground outs in the last two innings and two thirds for Aiden Jimenez. He's the right-hander from the University of Arkansas. Deals with Christian Olivo. First pitch high and tight on a fastball. Olivo struck out swinging his first time out. Aiden Jimenez, the son of a former major leaguer, as he deals the 1-0, and Olivo grounds it to third base. Figueroa leans over to field on the hard ground ball and throws out Olivo to end a quick tap in the fourth inning. Eight pitches, all Jimenez needed for a 1-2-3 frame. He has faced the minimum ever since giving up the four runs in the first. Cubs still in front, 4-0. Kevin Valdez tries to keep the zeros going when we return on Sports Radio WSBT.
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0: Scoreless inning so far for Kevin Valdez. As he faces Gonzalez, Mitchell, and Ramirez in the bottom of the fourth. And starts just off the plate with ball 1-2. The center fielder, Asbel Gonzalez. He made an out on an interference on his swing and miss with Sailors trying to steal second in the first. The 1-0 coming. Swing and a miss. Valdez works off that outside corner and levels the count. Cubs as a pitching staff have the lowest earned run average in all of High A since May 15th, which was their 9-0 shutout win at Wisconsin. The 1-1 gets away from Stransky on an outside slider, 2-1. Entering tonight, the Cub ERA 2.96 since that game. Starting pitchers in particular were excellent last week, 1.75 ERA across the six games against Fort Wayne. Here's the 2-1. Line drive to third, Hallback makes the catch, playing in perfect position to retire Gonzalez for the first down.
6: Next batter for Riverman's designated hitter, number 3, Blake Mitchell.
0: On to Blake Mitchell, the designated hitter. He struck out swinging his first time against Valdez in the first. Kevin has 4 punch outs so far, 3 swinging, 1 looking. As the Cubs put moderate shift on Mitchell, who fouls back the first pitch for a strike. Second baseman Alex Madera plays with his heels on the outfield grass in second base. The shortstop Olivo practically up the middle. Hallback at third base is well off the line. 0-1 to Mitchell. Big cut and a miss. As Valdez put it over the plate, but down in the zone, 0-2. Blake Mitchell was a factor last night with a double, a walk in, 2 runs scored. 0-2 coming. Fastball just high. 1-2. 2 home runs in the series last week for Mitchell at Cedar Rapids, both in the same game on Friday. As Valdez delivers the 1-2, and Mitchell tags it high in the air to center field. Fairly deep, Hartshorn back. It is not quite gone, evidently. That ball goes off the top of the wall. Hard to tell with the batter's eye right above the yellow line here. And Mitchell ends up, for now, with a double. That ball came back down as if it got out of here, I thought. The umpires will get together and talk over whether Mitchell will have a double or a home run. If it is a homer, it'd be his 10th of the year. And it's gone. Home run. I didn't think it would carry like it did, but Blake Mitchell has got some grown man power. He's the number one Royals prospect for a reason. And despite the pretty significant breeze coming in off the river from right center field and how high in the air that ball was hit, it just kept going and cleared that yellow line, although Daniel Wasinger, the Cubs skipper, will have a word with the umpires after the Mitchell home run. Take a look at the monitor up to my left and see if I can tell. Yeah, it looks like a homer to me. That ball went about halfway up the batter's eye. I was looking to see, because the batter's eye has sort of a black tarp on it, whether that tarp would sort of rattle a little bit when the ball hit it. And that was not visible from the booth up here, but certainly a home run looking at it back. So the River Bandits get on the board, and Valdez responds with a strike call on Ramon Ramirez. Mitchell with his 10th homer of the year to dead center. And now the 0-1. Cued foul off the end of the bat. So the score 4-1 South Bend. And the 0-2. Grounded hard to third, Hallback loves it and slings across to Bowser in plenty of time to set down Ramirez. Two gone, and a proper bounce back for Valdez after the solo home run. He'll move on to face Luke Pelzer, the left fielder. Pelzer singled his first time up, leading off the bottom of the second. Here's the first pitch. Slapped back foul for a strike. Stransky then caught him leaning off the bag at first, attempting initially to steal second and then stopping in his tracks for a back pick at first base. Here's the 0-1. Valdez misses low. Takes a couple steps off the mound toward the first base side, 1-1. next pitch from the big right-hander. Pop fly, foul territory, third base side. Hallback lays out, gets dirty over by the Quad Cities bullpen, but can come up with it. 1-2. There's a lot of dirt on the warning tracks over by the dugouts. Dirt is very dark brown, and so if you dive in that stuff, uniform's going to be pretty messy. And Hallback's rubbing some of that off right now. He's got the gray uniform all dirtied up now. Here comes the 1-2 pitch. Valdez dots the outside corner with a fastball for strike three called. It's his fifth punch out, and he responds to the solo home run well to wrap up the fourth. Paint the Corner moment presented by Five Star Painting. 4-1 Cubs after four on Sports Radio WSBT.
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0: Cubs, and you've got to hand it to Quad City starting pitcher Aiden Jimenez for the way he has kept moving forward after a four-run, 30-pitch top of the first inning. He has faced the minimum in innings two through four, needing only 30 pitches to get through those three frames as he fires in a strike on Kane Kepley. Top of the order coming up for the Cubs with Kepley, Madera, and Hartshorn here in the fifth. It's 4-1 South Bend. Well, one from Jimenez. Kepley whacks it on the ground to second. Sliding stop by Guzman to his feet. He makes the play again for the out. Terrific night defensively so far for Diego Guzman. And, well, he's going to have to make all the defensive plays he can if the batting average will continue to be in the 060s like it has been for him. But he's been good. That was a sliding stop on Kepley as he had to go down to the seat of his pants, ranging to his right. Throws out one of the fastest runners in the Midwest League. Alex Madera checks the swing on a pitch inside. Did not go around. Ball one. So Aiden Jimenez continues to rack up the ground ball outs. 1-0 pitch. In there down the middle for a strike. Posted a 3.40 ERA last year at Arkansas. Primarily as a reliever, as he hits the outside corner on Madera, 1-2. That Razorback team went to the College World Series. And Jimenez before that at Oregon State in 2023. As he misses inside, two balls and two strikes on Madera. As mentioned before, Aiden Jimenez's father, Jason, was a major leaguer, played six games with Tampa Bay and Detroit in 2002. Here's the 2-2. Madera bounces it the other way to third base. Figueroa has a tough play backing up and throws out Madera for the out. I'll tell you, the Quad Cities infield defense has been on the money tonight. And they've needed to be. Cubs have got a lot of speed, and guys like Kepley, Madera, who can leg out infield hits. several times a week on those ground balls. But Figueroa and Guzman, Cerise as well at first with some of his pickups, have done a great job. And now Josiah Hartshorn takes in.

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1: One base runner since the Hallback leadoff single in the third. That was shut down by a double play. Hartshorn swings and misses for a strikeout. That's the third one. Make it the fourth one for Jimenez, who has completely turned the tides on his outing and has faced the minimum in four consecutive frames after the four-run top of the first. Cup still in front by three as we head to the bottom of the fifth on Sports Radio WSBT.
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1: We're halfway done from Davenport. The Cubs lead the Quad Cities River Bandits, a former Chicago Cubs affiliate, 4-1. Heading into the bottom of the fifth inning. Ever since a four-run top of the first inning, it's been all about the starting pitchers and these two defenses making plays. First pitch from Kevin Valdez, cranked down the right field line. Extra base is coming into the corner for Darlin Figueroa. He turns first and heads for second. Useche plays it off the wall. Figueroa in there standing with a leadoff double. So while the Cub offense did all of their damage right away in the first and has only had one base runner across the last four innings, Quad Cities now has a hit in all five of today's innings. But the only run scored for them on the Mitchell home run to center in the fourth. Let's see if they can cash in on the man in scoring position with nobody out. Bottom third of the order coming up. First pitch to Cerise, right on right. Yank to third. Hallback with a quick pickup, diving to his left on the short hop, and he fires to first in time. Hallback's been making plays left and right, up and down these first two nights of the series. He had a bunch of barehanded stabs coming in on softly hit ground balls in the grass last night. And there he dove to his left side and had to flag down that short hopping ground ball that Cerise didn't hit hard, but in a spot where it could have taken a weird kick and went off the glove of Hallback. He made the play though. And Figueroa stays at second. Now a bunt from Tyreek Kemp. Valdez has to make the throw, and it's not in time. Well, this is what Quad Cities can do. They love to bunt when they have an opportunity to, at the very least, move a runner. And at most, get on with a guy who runs well. And that's what Tyreek Kemp is. 13 stolen bases on the season. He was caught in the third by Stransky. There he gets the bunt down. Not all that close to the line. It was back toward the mound, but Valdez had to crash in and then turn and throw as hard as he could to first. Kemp beat it out, though. So he's 2-for-2. There are bandits on the corners. And it is imperative that Valdez retires Diego Guzman as the tying run. And this guy Guzman has been brutal this year offensively. 0-67 hitter entering the night with just one RBI.

0: Here's the first pitch right on right. Valdez misses high with his fastball. Cubs just use a mound visit. The pitching coach, J.C. Bonilla, gathering the infield. J.C. handling the visits this week. 1-0 pitch. Valdez misses low. Two balls and no strikes. Both bullpens are in action. The Cubs have J.P. Wheat warming up. We saw him briefly start to throw in the pen last night while Kenji Perez was going through his two dominant innings. 2-0 from Valdez. Guzman rolls it over to third. Hallback leaps, fires to second one. Medeiros turn, double play. Oh, was that pretty around the horn. And Valdez is pumped coming off the hill. Matt Hallback is getting it done at third base tonight. What else is new? He starts the 5-4-3 double play, reaching up in the air to knock down that high chopper. And turn two on Guzman to end the inning and the threat. Cubs still lead 4-1 through 5 on Sports Radio WSBT.
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0: Pitching change for Quad Cities. It is the left-hander Mason Miller. No, not that Mason Miller. The minor league Mason Miller starting Matt Hallback with a ball outside. This guy's a left-hander, and he'll face the middle third of the Cubs' order. Hallback, Useche, and Escobar. The 1-0. Just inside, two balls and no strikes. Hallback leads off for the Cubs after a brilliant defensive fifth inning. He made a diving stop to get the first down, and then had to leap to start a 5-4-3 inning-ending double play with the tying run at the plate. He watches the next pitch outside, three balls and no strikes. As Miller, the Florida Gulf Coast University product, delivers the 3-0, and it's down the middle for a strike. 14th round pick in 2023 by the Royals. Miller is 24 years old. Three-one pitch. Ball back. Takes it right at the top of the zone for the strike. Borderline call. Jacob Ashworth gives it to the new pitcher, Miller. Makes his 11th start of the season. 3-2 pitch. Ball back. Redirects it foul. He'll see another payoff. Four starts this season for Miller. He's got an ERA of 5.59. 29 innings pitched. A lot of walks. 25 of them. To 25 strikeouts. He was a River Bandit for part of last year as well. His Hallback flies the next 3-2 down the right field side and out of play. Over by the Cub bullpen. J.P. Wheat remains on the mound, but he's not throwing. See if the Cub game plan changes after Valdez only threw six pitches in the fifth, despite having to deal with runners on the corners. Hallback with an excuse me swing, and he fouls off another 3-2. Mason Miller was elite last year as he delivers the 3-2 again. And Hallback waits on the breaking ball, bounces it to short. Kemp has to get a strong throw across and does. Miller wins the 9-pitch battle. One gone for Miguel Useche. Last year, Miller spent about two-thirds of the season with single-A Columbia, then the final third here in Davenport. He was a reliever with the Fireflies at single-A, posted a 3.63 ERA there, and then became a starter with the Bandits and was absolutely dominant as he misses high to Useche. ERA of 0.91. That's four earned runs in 39 innings and two-thirds for Miller. As Useche barrels him, but it's foul outside of third on a couple bounces. 1-1. The result's not quite, not nearly as excellent for Miller this year. The 1-1. Useche flies it down the right field line toward that short porch, but it slices foul. Didn't have the distance anyway. 1-2. Useche happy to see a new man on the mound. He struck out both times up against Aiden Jimenez, who you have to tip your cap to after giving up four runs in the first. He allowed his team a chance to stay in the game. 1-2 pitch. Inside. Fastball nearly hit Useche. 2-2. Jimenez finishes with five innings of four-run ball. Four strikeouts. Four hits allowed. 2-2 from Miller. Slider nearly swings across the outside corner. A lot of break to that pitch. But it just stayed away for a full count. The 3-2. Fastball rolled to third. Figueroa backhands. Throws a dart across to get Useche. Both infield defenses remain pristine. Two gone for Jose Escobar. This reliever, Mason Miller, was a starter throughout April and early May and wasn't doing that poorly, but ended up moving to the bullpen in the second week of May. As he throws to Escobar, left on left. And Jose Escobar breaks the bat. It's a soft bouncer behind the bag at second. The shortstop, Kemp, makes a hard throw across. And ends the half inning. Another 1-2-3 inning. The Cubs have not brought at least four hitters to the plate since they batted everybody in the first. But they're still up 4-1 on Sports Radio WSBT.
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0: 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J.P. Wheat, the right-hander, relieves Kevin Valdez. And tries to keep things rolling for this Cub pitching staff. First pitch low and outside to Nolan Saylor's. Top of the Quad Cities order due up. Kevin Valdez officially with five innings of one run ball. He gave up six hits, but only walked one and struck out five. The 1-0 fastball with some zip to it up at the top of the zone for a called strike. J.P. Wheat can regularly touch triple digits with that fastball. It's just all about command with him, and it's been better recently. Here's the 1-1. Outside to Sailors, two balls and one strike. Sailors tonight 0-for-1 with a walk and a K. The 2-1, fouled straight back. Two balls and two strikes. J.P. Wheat, the full season numbers aren't great. 7.98 ERA across now 12 appearances, 23 walks and 16 Ks, and 14 innings and 2/3. But he has three straight hitless outings. The 2-2 inside nearly hit Sailors as it spins in off the plate, full count. We last saw J.P. Wednesday of last week's series against Fort Wayne. He turned in a hitless inning with two walks. He's really good in his last road outing against West Michigan. 3-2. Sailor slaps it foul. Still a full count. Wheaton in that outing, May 22nd against the Whitecaps, pitched in a one-run game and protected a one-run lead for the Cubs with two hitless innings that featured three strikeouts. Right-hander with the long black hair deals, and Sailors takes a walk on a pitch low and outside. So Sailors is on with a leadoff walk. He is the only River Bandit who has walked tonight, doing so twice. Asbel Gonzalez, the center fielder, will be the next to hit. First pitch from Wheat right on right. Inside for a ball. Gonzalez is 0-for-2. Plenty of danger coming up with this part of the River Bandit order. Wheat fires the 1-0. It's low and inside again. Two balls and no strikes. Cub bullpen was tremendous last night. Six scoreless innings with eight strikeouts between Jackson Brockett and Kenji Perez. The 2-0 from Wheat. Low again. Three balls and no strikes. If Gonzalez gets on, Blake Mitchell, the man with arguably the most raw power in the Quad Cities lineup, would bat as the tying run. There's the 3-0. Walked him. High fastball. Back-to-back walks to open the outing for J.P. Wheat. And when he has had his struggles this year, this has been the obvious reason why. J.C. Bonilla will pay him a visit. Entire Cub infield will get together as Blake Mitchell, man responsible for Quad City's one run with the solo shot to center back in the fourth, steps up to the plate representing the tying run, but the Cubs up 4-1 here in the bottom of the sixth. Sailors at second, Gonzalez at first with nobody out. Excellent, excellent speed on the bases. More sunshine on the field. As Wheat goes after Mitchell. And a pivotal part of this game here in the bottom of the sixth. First pitch right on left. By him. Swing and a miss for strike one. J.P. Wheat challenged him with that hard fastball right away. 0-1. Mitchell now with 10 home runs on the season. He's the number one Royals prospect. Power against power here against Wheat. 0-1. Missed away. One ball and one strike. The Cubs give Mitchell a pull side hitter. Plenty of room on the left side of the infield. And both runners go. Wheat balked. And so the two runners will be at second and third anyway. J.P. Wheat tried to step off and make a throw over to third, but he was a little panicked and stepped off in a way that was not deemed legal by the umpires. So Sailors and Gonzalez, who took off way before Wheat even thought about going into his motion, each move up. The 1-1 to Mitchell. Inside corner, great pitch from Wheat on his fastball, 1-2. Two in scoring position, nobody out. Cubs in front, 4-1. J.P. Wheat trying to pull this inning back together. It has started with two consecutive walks and a balk. The 1-2, fastball off the plate. Wheat ready. He sets at the stomach and fires. Got him looking on the outside corner. Mitchell not pleased with it. He has some verbiage for the home plate umpire, Jacob Ashworth. But it's a looking strikeout and a paint the corner moment for J.P. Wheat. Much needed. That paint the corner moment brought to you by Five Star Painting. Pros delivering big league precision and a five-star finish for your home, because if your walls could talk, they'd ask for five-star painting. See if that can get JP back where he needs to be. Ramon Ramirez, the hitter. First pitch right on right. And Ramirez skies it to the shortstop, Olivo. This should not be deep enough at all to score Sailors, as Olivo makes the catch with Escobar backing him up from left. Two gone. And still the runner stuck at second and third for Luke Pelzer. Pelzer, another left-handed hitter. He's 1-for-2 with a single and a strikeout. J.P. Wheat, when he's had his command, has pitched lefties really well this year. They're hitting below 130 against him. First pitch, down the heart for strike one. Luke Pelzer, the 17th round pick last year out of Illinois, Chicago. Ready for the 0-1, and he drives it high in the air to left field. Escobar just short of the warning track. Will have a play. He makes the catch, and J.P. Wheat gets out of it in the bottom of the sixth. After consecutive walks with nobody out and a balk to put the two runners in scoring position, and he does not give up a run. It's still 4-1 Cubs on Sports Radio WSBT.
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0: Cubs still in front, 4-1, headed into the seventh inning. Get you a look at the South Bend International Airport out-of-town scoreboard update as the bottom third of the order comes up to bat. Justin Stransky with Drew Bowser and Christian Olivo. Of course, the team the Cubs are most concerned with, Wisconsin, has already won as Stransky takes a strike on the outer half. Timber Rattlers beat Cedar Rapids 10-4 earlier today, so Wisconsin has a 2-0 series lead on the road. Cubs currently 4 games up in the West as Stransky waves and foul tips 0-2. A win tonight for South Bend can push their division lead back to 4.5 games. Meanwhile, the Colonels are starting to fall back. 0-2 pitch. Stransky lofts it into left field. He got jammed. Pelzer trots in and makes the play for the first out. Colonels are now a game below 500 at 26-27, so at the current moment they stand 7.5 games back of the Cubs. Elsewhere in the West, Peoria leads Beloit 5-4 at the midway point of that ball game in Illinois. Drew Bowser hunts the first pitch and rolls it over to short. Kemp makes the play for the second out. Bowser slammed the bat down a little bit in frustration. He's 0-3, does have an RBI tonight. And it'll be Christian Olivo. In the East Division, Lake County leads Fort Wayne 11-6 at the end of 6 innings. Great Lakes up 5-4 in the 7th on Lansing. First pitch to Olivo. Bends just beneath the zone for a ball. And then West Michigan leads Dayton 5-4 in the bottom of the 8th. It has become a tight race to the finish in the East. Olivo with a pop-up into shallow center. Second baseman Guzman makes the call and the catch. Another 1-2-3 inning. Quad City's pitching has faced the minimum ever since the top of the second. And River Bandit pitching has now retired 14 in a row. The Cubs still lead 4-1 on the backs of their pitching. J.P. 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
0: Cubs, this game has flown into the bottom of the seventh inning after the two starting pitchers, Kevin Valdez for the Cubs and Aiden Jimenez, combined to throw 50 pitches in the first. It has been a completely different story since, as Darlene Figueroa leads off for Quad Cities and takes inside for ball one. Both starting pitchers ended up going 5 innings. Kevin Valdez gave up only 1 run, Jimenez just the 4 he allowed in the first. 1-0 from J.P. Wheat, who's back out there. Grounded sharply to second. Madera's right there. He's got all the time in the world to throw out Figueroa for the first out. And now J.P. Wheat, since walking consecutive hitters to start his outing in the sixth and then walking them over to second and third, has retired 4 in a row. There was a moment in that bottom of the sixth inning where he was pitching with runners at second and third and nobody out. In the middle of the third, or middle third of the order, I should say, up for Quad Cities, and you're thinking, well, with Mitchell or Ramirez or Pelzer, surely they're going to get a run, right? They didn't. So the Cubs still lead by three, and J.P. Wheat has an inning and a third scoreless and hitless. First pitch to Jose Cerise, just low on the fastball. Back to our out-of-town scoreboard update, brought to you by South Bend International Airport. The Chicago Cubs have a lead, 3-2 against the A's, bottom of the fourth inning at Wrigley. Here's the 1-0. Wheat misses low. The ball kicks away from Stransky back toward the mound. Two balls and no strikes. JP will go pick up the loose ball while getting a new one from the home plate umpire, Jacob Ashworth. Seiya Suzuki and Pete Crow Armstrong have homered in Chicago to make it a 3-2 Cub lead. Colin Ray making the start for the Cubs. Good to see Pete Crow Armstrong finding his power again this week. Ground ball off the end of the bat to first. Bowser calls away Wheat and goes to the bag himself. Two up, two down, and five straight retired by J.P. Wheat. In AAA, the Iowa Cubs already lost today, 10-2 at home against Toledo, the Tigers affiliate. AA Knoxville has got to get the offense revved up late. They're down 2-0 in the eighth at home against Birmingham. And single A Myrtle Beach being shut out by Charleston, 7-0 in the seventh. First pitch from Wheat inside, and it sends Cerise sprawling over. Make that Tyree Kemp. Cerise just grounded out. And Kemp, who was nearly drilled on the shin by that fastball inside, went down flat over the plate before rolling over onto his back. Very little time to react to an inside fastball from J.P. Wheat. He is the hardest thrower on this South Bend pitching staff, no question. The 1-0. Oh boy, nearly got him again. That time a little higher, chest height, and Kemp's heart has got to be pumping right now as he goes for a little stroll over by the Cub dugout on the first base side. Two balls and no strikes. It's a frustrating thing for a hitter sometimes. I'm sure JP has no intent on throwing at Tyree Kemp. Why would you? Trying to protect a three-run lead with two outs in the seventh, but the hitter at the same time has the right to say, well, if you're throwing 100 miles an hour and you can't command that pitch, don't throw inside. You're going to hit me, and it's not going to feel good. Here's the 2-0. That time outside from JP. Three balls and no strikes. Tyree Kemp is 2-for-2 tonight. He has singled twice, most recently on a bunt in the fifth inning. 3-0 from Wheat. Off the plate for a four-pitch walk. So Kemp will be at first with two gone. And the hitter is Diego Guzman. He was 0-for-2 tonight. And most recently bounced into that critical 5-4-3 inning-ending double play with runners on the corners in the fifth. Quad Cities has missed huge opportunities in the last two innings. First pitch right on right. Fastball pulled outside for a ball. The River Bandits couldn't deliver with men at first and third and one out in the fifth, and then didn't score with two in scoring position and nobody out in the sixth. Another mound visit here for J.C. Bonilla in the infield. South Bend does have Eli Jerzenbeck, the right-hander, getting warm in the pen. He was very good his last time out. And the Saturday shutout against Fort Wayne with two scoreless innings. And we have seen Eli close out a game this year. That was a couple of weeks ago at West Michigan in the Sunday game. Concern right now that Wheat can wrap up the seventh. Give Jerzenbeck a chance to throw two innings for a potential save. Here's the 1-0. It bounces into Stransky, who picks it and then rises, looking to throw toward Kemp at first, who has already been caught stealing. Kemp took a sizable secondary lead, but stopped in his tracks. Two balls and no strikes. Wheat has missed with six consecutive pitches. See what he can do on 2-0. They'll throw over to first, and Kemp gets back in safely. Wheat with 11 pitches here in the seventh. Only two have gone for strikes. Long set, and another throw over to first. It gets away from Bowser into foul territory. Kemp sprints up to second base, and he'll be in scoring position with two gone. Wasn't a bad throw over from J.P. Wheat. Bowser just sort of missed it. And it got away from him enough that Kemp could take 90 feet. Single from Guzman would almost certainly make it a 4-2 game. Here's the 2-0 pitch. Just above the zone. Three balls and no strikes. Well, you would hate to walk a guy in Guzman, who is hitting 0-63 with a 2.37 OPS. And bring up the top of the order, Nolan Sailors. Wheat has got to throw a strike. His 3-0 delivery. Misses inside. Back-to-back walks again. And the Bandits will have two aboard with two out. And Eli Jerzenbeck will be the one to face Nolan Sailors with two outs here in the seventh. Daniel Wasinger begins the walkout from the Cub dugout. He will pull Wheat from the game. He came close to giving South Bend two scoreless innings, but ultimately the four walks do him in an inning and two-thirds. And he'll need Eli Jerzenbeck to bail him out, facing the tying run at the plate. Top of the order, Nolan Sailors, with the Cubs up 4-1 on Sports Radio WSBT.
10: 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I'm Claire Hack from Jennings County High School.
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12: 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This is being a good teammate. This is your IHSAA.
0: 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Right-hander Eli Jerzenbeck in a big spot. Quad Cities, for the third consecutive inning, has put two runners aboard. Here with two outs for the top of the order, Nolan Sailors. And Jerzenbeck, who has good numbers this year, 3.57 ERA across nine appearances, three starts, with single A Riddle Beach and high A South Bend. Takes over for a right-on-left matchup. Kemp at second, Guzman at first. The opening pitch to Sailors. Floats over the outside corner for a strike. Jerzenbeck begins with his breaking ball. Eli has been with the Cubs since the opening week of May. Made his first two appearances as a starting pitcher and then went on the seven-day IL. His 0-1. Laced back foul, quickly nothing in two. Jerzenbeck, since coming off the injured list, has been a reliever, and he's done well. Two hitless innings with three strikeouts for a save May 24th at West Michigan. Then his first high A win on Saturday against Fort Wayne with two more hitless innings. 0-2 on its way to Sailors. And he grounds it to the left side, through for a base hit. Escobar gets to it. The run will score from second. Kemp comes around third and makes it a 4-2 ball game. RBI single from Nolan Sailors. And he knew with two strikes against him, he didn't have to do too much. The Cubs giving him a lot of space on that left side of the infield to make sure they can hold Kemp close at second. And Saylor's just hit a slow roller through that vacant left side. Kemp scored easily. Guzman takes second. The tying run is on now. And the score is 4-2 Cubs. Asbel Gonzalez, the hitter. First pitch strike right on right. Gonzalez 0-2 tonight with a walk. Jerzebeck's 0-1. Line to center field, over Madera, into the outfield for another hit. This will make it a 4-3 ball game as Guzman scores from second. Asbel Gonzalez with an RBI base hit right up the middle. And there is a River Bandit rally ongoing here in the bottom of the seventh. Four consecutive Quad Cities hitters have reached. Two walks against Wheat. Two RBI singles off of Jerzebeck. The two runs are charged to Wheat. Now Eli's got to go get Blake Mitchell, the designated hitter and number one Royals prospect, who has had a hot and cold night. 1-for-3 with two strikeouts and a long solo home run to straightaway center. Runners at first and second, two gone. First pitch inside, away from Stransky, hard off the backstop, but no chance for the Cubs to throw out a runner. Saylor's takes third, Gonzalez at second. And it's 1-0 on Mitchell. Now with the speed of Gonzalez, who stole 78 bags in the Carolina League last year, a Mitchell base hit would almost surely give Quad Cities the lead. Jerzebeck informs the umpires he will pitch from the windup. He steps back and fires the 1-0 and leaves it low to Mitchell. Two balls and no strikes. Jerzebeck, when he winds up, has a look where he starts completely squared up facing the hitter. And then gradually turns his body as he steps back with that left foot. Kicks and deals. Mitchell goes too far on a check swing. Jerzebeck fooled him with the low slider, 2-1. Mitchell tried to hang that bat out there and get it to stop, but he knew he had gone too far. No question, the biggest at bat of the night right here so far. The 2-1, Mitchell takes a strike. Jerzebeck has landed that slider well. And he's at 2-2 on Mitchell. Saylor's at third, Gonzalez at second, two outs. 4-3 Cubs in the bottom of the seventh. Jerzebeck in high leverage is 2-2. Mitchell fists it away foul. Meanwhile, Quad Cities continues to form another right-hander in their bullpen. Their pitching staff has been unbelievable since the four-run top of the first. Cubs have not scored since. Another 2-2 from Jerzebeck. Mitchell bounces it softly past the mound. Tough play, no man's land. Bowser to Jerzebeck, and he's on the corner of the bag for the third out. It got dicey over there with Jerzebeck hustling, but he clips the corner of first base ahead of Mitchell to end the inning and prevent Quad Cities from tying or taking the lead. We've got a ball game, though, 4-3 South Bend as the River Bandits get two, and we enter the eighth on Sports Radio WSBT.
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0: Pitching change for Quad Cities, and this feels like a time where the Cub offense has got to wake up. Nick Conte, the right-hander, takes over. He's got a 5.48, should say 5.09 ERA, and 16 appearances this year, including this one. 24 walks and 23 innings pitched, and he'll have to deal with the top of the South Bend order, Kepley, Madera, and Hartshorn. First pitch to Kepley, outside, ball one. This game has played out both similarly and differently to what we saw last night. It's similar in the sense that the Cubs have taken a lead fairly early in the ball game and just held on to it. Here's the 1-0. Kepley drives it high in the air to center field. Not very deep, though. Gonzalez underneath it. He makes the catch for the first down. Last night, the Cubs clung to a 5-4 lead because their pitching staff was so good. Six scoreless innings from the bullpen to keep it together. So South Bend got three in the top of the ninth to push the game to its final score of 8-4. Tonight it's been the Quad Cities pitching staff that has been commendable to, yes, keep the Cub lead where it's at, but allow the River Bandits to get back in the game as Madera takes outside for a ball. It was 4-0 in the middle of the first inning. It is now 4-3 because the Cubs have only managed one base runner in the last six innings and a third. The 1-0 to Madera. This is high off the catcher's mitt, two balls and no strikes. That only runner was Hallback's leadoff single in the third, and even that was quickly nullified on an inning-ending double play. Aiden Jimenez, Mason Miller, and now Nick Conte combining to lock up the Cubs. Madera grounds it hard the other way, but right to Figueroa at third. He gets it done for the second out. On to Josiah Hartshorn with the Cubs going down rapid fire tonight. Ever since that 30-pitch first inning, they haven't struck out much. Only four strikeouts in seven innings and two-thirds for the Cubs offensively tonight, but a gazillion ground balls. First pitch to Hartshorn, inside for ball one. I'll count them up now. The Cubs, at this point in the game, have made 23 outs offensively. And 16 of them have come on ground outs. Hartshorn takes a strike, it's 1-1. And that's incredible what the Quad Cities pitching staff has been able to do as far as getting this elite South Bend offense to do the exact same thing over and over and over. And the infield is playing well too defensively for the Bandits. That has to happen if you're gonna pitch to ground ball contact. 2-1 now on Hartshorn. He's 1-for-3 with a single. He was one of the four that scored in the first. 2-1 pitch. This is high from Conte, the former Duke Blue Devil. Three balls and one strike. Royals got this guy in the eighth round of the 2024 draft. He's originally a Providence, Rhode Island native. Don't see too many guys from Rhode Island. 3-1 to Hartshorn. Outside for a walk. And finally, for the first time since the first inning, the Cubs are going to bat more than three guys in a half inning. Matt Hallback will get a chance. Conte in his first year with Quad Cities, he was a Columbia Firefly in single A all of last year. Made 36 appearances and again battled his command to a 5.84 ERA. First pitch to Hallback right on right. Down beneath the zone for a ball. Conti his last time out, put together one of his best outings of the year, the 1-0. Ball back, lifts it back, foul, 1-1. Saturday at Cedar Rapids, in what was a Quad Cities loss, Conti turned in two scoreless innings without a walk. He struck out two. And he's had two relief outings this year where he has walked four within a single inning. Next pitch, way inside, came very close to hitting Hallback's thigh. And it's 2-1. 4-3 Cubs, top of the eighth inning, South Bend. Trying to eke this game out and take a 2-0 series lead after winning 8-4 last night. Hard throw over to first. Hartshorn dives back in safely. He has four steals in six attempts this year. Would not expect him to go. It's Hallback. Readies for the 2-1. And takes a strike down in the zone. Conti's 2-2. Hallback swings and misses at an outside slider. With Hartshorn taking off from first late. It's another scoreless inning for Quad Cities pitching. They get the shutdown frame they needed after scoring two in the seventh. And they'll bat once more against Eli Jerzenbeck down 4-3 in the bottom of the eighth on Sports Radio WSBT.
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0: Cubs are just hanging on, up 4-3 in the bottom of the eighth. Trying to take this second game of the series at Quad Cities. It is a seven-game series, doubleheader set for Friday. Ramon Ramirez, the catcher and cleanup man, leads off against Eli Jerzenbeck. First pitch right on right. On the outside corner, well thrown for strike one. Ramirez, Pelzer, and Figueroa do up for the Bandits. They are all 1-for-3. Middle third of the order. 0-1 from Jerzenbeck. Grounded, or I should say ripped back foul, 0-2 off the end of the bat. Eli Jerzenbeck faced the final three hitters in the bottom of the seventh. Gave up a pair of RBI singles, but got the final ground out from Blake Mitchell to keep the tying run at third and the go-ahead run at second, 0-2. High and outside fastball, 1-2. Cubs started this game fast. A four-run, 30-pitch top of the first against Quad City starter Aiden Jimenez. South Bend batted all nine hitters in the order. There's the 1-2. Redirected foul. Ramirez will see another two-strike pitch. But since that first inning, the Cubs have a single, a walk, and that's it. And the River Bandits scored one in the fourth, two in the seventh. Here's the 1-2 from Jerzenbeck again. Send back foul once more. So the Cubs with four runs on four hits, they have made one error. Quad Cities, three runs on eight hits, no errors. Both teams have been outstanding tonight defensively. The one mishap for the Cubs being the wide pickoff throw first by J.P. Wheat in the seventh. Another 1-2. Touch foul once more by Ramirez. He will see a seventh pitch in the at-bat. Working hard against Jurzenbach as the leadoff hitter representing the tying run. Got him looking on the outside corner. Jurzenbach with his fourth 1-2 pitch finally puts away Ramirez with a paint the corner moment. It's presented by Five-Star Painting. Pros delivering big league precision and a five-star finish for your home, because if your walls could talk, they'd ask for Five-Star Painting. Big strikeout for Jurzenbach to open up the eighth. And now back-to-back lefties. Luke Pelzer steps in. First pitch. Fastball outside for a ball. Pelzer singled in the second and then was backpicked by Justin Stransky, since he has struck out and flied out. 1-0 on its way. Breaking ball misses beneath the zone. Jurzenbach gets back in there. 2-1 with a called strike. Pelzer, a guy who has done nothing but rake since joining the Royals organization. As a 17th round pick last year, the 2-1, he flies away foul to the third base side, 2-2. Last year, Pelzer, after being drafted, he debuted on the 12th of August for Columbia in the Carolina League and led all single-A players in batting average from that date onward. He hit .446 with 9 doubles and 12 RBI. The 2-2. Off the plate, full count. And this year, he has hit .322. Payoff pitch from Jurzenbach. And Pelzer takes a defensive swing and fouls it off again. Back-to-back seven-pitch ABs to start off the eighth. Quad City's trying to find a way to get that tying run on. The 3-2 fell painfully off the lower leg of Pelzer, and he will need a moment to hobble that off as Jurzenbach threw him that sharp breaking back foot slider. And if you're going to make contact with that pitch, the best you can do is hit it off of your body, and Pelzer just learned that firsthand. Quad City's assistant hitting coach, Luke Lowry, who coaches first, walks over to check in with Pelzer briefly, but he's good to go. And he'll see another 3-2 from Jurzenbach. Looks for a second consecutive strikeout. He's got the sign and the pitch. Miss Lowe will walk, and the tying run is on. Pelzer will be a threat to steal. He's 16 for 18 stealing bags this year, although he did not look comfortable with his lead in the second, and hence was backpicked by Stransky at first. And you're also dealing with a hitter in Darlene Figueroa, who can flip the score and give Quad Cities the lead with one swing. He homered last night. As Jurzenbach throws over to first, Pelzer back in safely. Figueroa has a team-leading 11 home runs this year. He's tied for second in the Midwest League for home runs. Fifth in slugging. First pitch right on left. Laced back foul for a strike. Eleven homers, 35 driven in this year for Figueroa, who doubled on a hooking line shot to the right field corner in the second.

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4: South Bend 4, Quad Cities 3, top of the ninth inning. Cubs have won games in a lot of different ways this year. Plenty of blowouts. Some come from behind victories, and tonight they are, at least for now, trying to see if they can win a game where the offense takes a vacation for the final eight innings. Let's see if they can do something in the ninth. Miguel Useche fouls the ball away for strike one. Quad Cities has gone back to the bullpen, with the Cubs only able to muster a single and a walk since their four-run top of the first. Here's the 0-1. Useche waves and misses. Nothing and two. This is right-hander Yimi Pressinal. Yimi Pressinal pitching against Useche. Escobar and Stransky here in the top of the ninth. His 0-2, high and inside. Fastball and some chin music on Useche, 1-2. Pressinal at 5'11", 175 pounds, is out of the Dominican Republic. This 1-2, yanked fastball. This time pulled it to the glove side, way outside, 2-2. Pressinal in 16 appearances this year has a 4.64 ERA, and he strikes out Useche with a right-on-right changeup to start the top of the ninth. Swinging strikeout by Useche, and it brings up Jose Escobar. Pressinal in 21 innings and a third this year has K'd 27 and walked 17. He's in his first year with the River Bandits. And he starts Escobar with a called strike one. Next pitch, inside. Escobar took his hand off the bat to get it out of the way. On that pitch, buried inside on him. One ball, one strike. Yimi Pressinal, outside of one outing recently, has been very, very good. It's 1-1. It's low to Escobar. Two balls and a strike. Last Tuesday at Cedar Rapids, he took the loss. He was walked off, giving up four runs on three hits and three walks in a third of an inning. It's 2-1 pitch. Escobar whacks it on the ground. A second slick backhand pickup by Guzman, who has been terrific at second base tonight. And he throws out Escobar for out number two. In the three outings before that ugly ninth inning at Cedar Rapids and the one outing after that, Pressinal altogether has pitched five innings with one hit allowed, no runs, two walks, and six Ks. So the numbers can be a bit deceiving for him. And he'll go after Justin Stransky with two gone. First pitch is high, ball one. There is action currently in the South Bend bullpen down the right field side. I think that's Nate Williams up. No, Grace.

0: Some more. Grayson Moore, who has been one of the Cubs' best this year and is well accustomed to the high leverage spot in the high A level, will likely have a shot for a save in the ninth. Stransky takes inside, two balls, no strikes. Quad Cities in the bottom of the ninth will bat the lower third of their order. Cerise, Kemp, and Guzman. 2-0. Stransky barrels it on a line to center, but it is right at Gonzalez, and that has been the story across these last eight innings for the Cub offense. Quad Cities pitching has done everything it can, but now it's up to their bats in the bottom of the ninth against Grayson Moore, looking for the save, and a 2-0 start to the series when we come back. 4-3 South Bend on Sports Radio WSBT.
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0: 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What little crowd there is here tonight, trying to make an impact. But the River Bandits down by one. They have trailed all night. The Cubs scored four in the first, and they have sat on those four runs. Up 4-3 right now as Moore pitches low and away to Jose Cerise. Bottom third of the Quad Cities order batting. Cerise, Kemp, and Guzman. Cerise is 0-3. And here's the 1-0. Just off the plate. Moore trying his fastball. Two balls and no strikes. Grayson has a 3.44 ERA in 11 outings this year. He's 3-1. No save opportunities. A 2-0 pitch. In there on the outside corner for a strike. Moore gave up that South Bend lead in his last time out in the Friday game against Fort Wayne. As he deals the next one and gets a pop-up toward the Cub dugout. First base side, Stransky at the railing, leans and makes the catch. Just like Cole Mathis did in West Michigan, Stransky reaches over, goes belly over the railing, and hauls it in for the out. And then he celebrates a little bit by rubbing off that chest protector, one down. Stransky has had an awesome night catching for the Cubs. He has thrown out two runners. And he makes a fine play at the dugout railing for the out to bring up Tyreek Kemp. First pitch from Moore. Just inside for a ball. Kemp has been a tough customer in that eight hole tonight for the Cubs. Two singles, a walk, and a run scored. South Bend has not retired him. The 1-0. This is near the shoot tops. And again, Moore has dropped behind, two balls and no strikes. Should say Grayson has had two save opportunities this year. He has not come through on either one. That one last Friday was a blown save for him, the 2-0. This is high and outside, three balls and no strikes. The Cubs try to get a high A career high three innings out of Moore on Friday, and he couldn't pull through. Ended up giving up four runs on five hits in two innings and a third. Next pitch is high for a walk. Tyreek Kemp is on again. He's the tied run at first with one out and has that 13 stolen base speed. See if the River Bandits put him in motion with Diego Guzman, the second baseman, coming up. Guzman has bounced into a double play tonight. It was the 5-4-3 to end the fifth inning with runners on the corners. More recently, he walked and came around to score in the two-run seventh. Cubs in front, 4-3, one out, bottom of the ninth. First pitch to Guzman, right on right. As Moore slide steps and pumps in a strike. If the Cubs win, they'll be back to 4.5 games up on the Wisconsin Timber Rattlers. If they lose, the division lead shrinks to 3.5 games. The 0-1. High and outside, one ball and one strike on Guzman. Top of the order on deck with Nolan Sailors. Moore's 1-1 pitch, swing and a miss on a high and tight fastball. It really zipped out of Moore's right hand, 1-2. Grayson has 7 saves in his professional career. He was 5-for-5 in save opportunities last year, all with South Bend. The 1-2, just outside, didn't miss by much. Two balls, two strikes, one out. Kemp at first, representing the tying run in the bottom of the ninth. The 2-2. Inside, it nearly got a piece of Guzman. Now the count is full. You've got to give this guy something to hit. If you get beat on a pitch in the zone by a guy batting 0-63 this year, you tip your cap. Payoff pitch from Moore. Swing and a miss. Way outside the zone, and Guzman couldn't hold up. He strikes out for out number two here in the ninth, and it's a United Federal Credit Union strikeout. Thanks to United FCU, who donates $5 for that kid to the Food Bank of Northern Indiana. I honestly couldn't believe that Guzman went after it. When he started that swing, that pitch was into the left-handed batter's box all the way, but Moore got him with it. Now Sailors takes inside for ball one. Tonight he has been on base 3 times, going 1-for-2 with an RBI single and 2 walks. Already with his 1-0 pitch. And misses low, 2 balls and no strikes. Kemp still at first with 2 outs representing the tying run. Delivery on the inside corner, fastball to make it 2-1. This copyrighted broadcast is presented by authority of the South Bend Cubs and may not be reproduced or retransmitted in any form, and the accounts and descriptions of this game may not be disseminated without the express written consent of the South Bend Cubs. 2-1, wave and a miss. High fastball gets more to 2-2. The Cubs are a strike away from a 2-0 series lead. Stay tuned for our post-game coverage. After the final out, we'll name the Pegs player of the game and take one more look at the out-of-town scoreboard update. The 2-2, Sailors tips it back foul. The Cubs Cubs have led wire to wire tonight. They scored four in the first and have done essentially nothing on offense since. Their lead now is 4-3. Another 2-2 inside, almost clips Sailors with that slider. Full count, the runner will be in motion. So if Sailors can put something down a line or in a gap, it could tie the game. But the Cubs are still a strike away. The payoff pitch. Sailors swings and misses. And the Cubs win it 4-3. Grayson Moore locks down the save. And South Bend has won each of the first two games of this series. They've won four in a row. And they are 15 games above 500 for the first time in 2026. Cubs win 4-3. Quad Cities leaves the tying run at first. They missed a lot of opportunities down the stretch. And South Bend, despite having only two base runners from the second inning onward, wins this ball game by a single run, 4-3. Whatever it takes, good teams find a way to win, and they win in a lot of different ways. The Cubs are still doing it exactly that, and they are another night closer to a first half West Division title, still 4.5 games clear of Wisconsin atop the standings. Coming up next, the South Bend Cubs postgame show on Sports Radio WSBT.
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0: Score from Davenport, Iowa. The South Bend Cubs 4, the Quad Cities River Bandits 3, as the Cubs win a fourth consecutive game. They have won 12 of their last 13. They have won 17 of their last 20. They have won 21 of their last 26. Just an amazing run for the Cubs here in the early part of the summer. They are 15 games above 500, still 4.5 games up on Wisconsin for first place in the West Division at 32-17. Well, all of the highlights, at least offensively, happened in one inning for the Cubs. What a wacky night offensively for South Bend, and they still find a way to win. The Cubs scored four runs in the first, and then the rest of the way just grounded out into eternity and only produced two base runners, the single in the third by Hallback, the walk by Hartshorn in the eighth. That was it. Nobody got to second base the rest of the game for the Cubs after the first, but they did make it count in that top of the first inning. Four runs scored. Alex Madera started things off with an RBI single. And later on, Jose Escobar drove in two, knocking the ball back up the middle to make it 3-0 at South Bend. 0-2, lined up the middle, passed the bag at second, on into center field for a hit. Madera is home. Hartshorn races around third and scores as well, standing up. Two-run single on an 0-2 pitch for Jose Escobar. He whacked it right back where it came from, and it's 3-0 Cubs. Game-winning RBI was later driven in by Drew Bowser on a fielder's choice, and then that was that for the Cubs offense. Aiden Jimenez bounced back wonderfully as the starter for Quad Cities, turning in five innings of four-run ball. The bullpen arms, Mason Miller, Nick Conte, and Yimi Pressinal were excellent after him. But it didn't matter because South Bend pitching was just a little bit better. And there were plenty of chances that Quad Cities missed out on. The River Bandits did score one in the fourth on the solo home run by Blake Mitchell. Two in the seventh on back-to-back RBI singles from Nolan Sailors and Esbel Gonzalez. But the bottom of the first inning really set the tone for how things would go for the River Bandits. So close so many times, but the finish not quite there. With two outs, Ramon Ramirez single to left field. Nolan Sailors tried to score from second, and Jose Escobar said, "No way, Jose," and threw him out at the plate. Still 1-2, though, and Sailors still at second base. See if he takes off again. As Madera holds him loosely behind second. He doesn't go, and the pitch is lined in a left for a nine. Windmill on at third. They're going to try the arm of Escobar. Here comes the throw. Home! Stransky with the tag, and he is out. Jose Escobar with an outfield assist in his first inning played defensively of the series. And he keeps the Cubs in front 4-0, hooking up with Justin Stransky to cut down Nolan Sailors. So the Cubs kept their 4-0 lead at the end of one. River Bandits would make it 4-1 in the fourth, but Kevin Valdez still turned in five innings of one-run ball and another excellent start from him. Big help in the bottom of the fifth from a 5-4-3 inning-ending double play as Quad Cities had runners on the corners with one out. The River Bandits' best chance to do serious damage that they missed out on entirely happened in the sixth when they put two in scoring position for the middle of the order against J.P. Wheat. And Wheat struck out Blake Mitchell, got Ramon Ramirez to pop out, and then Luke Pelzer to fly out to hang up a zero. Quad Cities again would leave two in scoring position against Eli Jerzenbeck in the seventh. And then twice walked with one out in the eighth and the ninth against Jerzenbeck in the eighth and then Grayson Moore in the ninth. Cubs held them scoreless in both of those innings to win the ball game 4-3. Let's name our Pegs player of the game. Certainly have plenty of options for tonight. You take a look at the Cub offense. Jose Escobar came up big with that two RBI single. And the outfield assist in the first inning. Matt Hallback had a single and played a terrific third base tonight. But I'll go to the mound and keep it with the guy who has been really good ever since the middle part of May for the Cubs. Kevin Valdez starting to turn a corner. Five innings of one-run ball tonight with only one walk and five strikeouts. Kevin earns the win with his five innings of one-run work, so he is your Pegs player of the game. You can eat your meals with the South Bend Cubs do at Pegs, located in the heart of downtown South Bend on Michigan Street. 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Coming up next, we'll take one more look at the South Bend International Airport out-of-town scoreboard update, recap the totals, and set the table for tomorrow. Another 7:30 p.m. Eastern time first pitch before our Friday doubleheader. Cubs trying to go up 3-0 in the seven-game series. 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
0: River Bandits bite the dust tonight as the Cubs win it 4-3 in Davenport, and they take a 2-0 series lead. They are 32-17 on the season. Still 4.5 games clear of Wisconsin for first place in the Midwest League West Division. One more look at your South Bend International Airport out-of-town scoreboard update. First checking on action in the Cubs organization in the big leagues. The Chicago Cubs had a lead earlier, and they still do, 4-2 against the A's. Cubs trying to win tonight and set up a rubber match at Wrigley tomorrow. Seiya Suzuki and Pete Crow Armstrong have homered in the game. Michael Busch has a triple to drive in a run for Chicago. Colin Ray with good work as the Chicago starting pitcher with 5 innings and a third of 2-run ball. Within the minor leagues, Triple A Iowa lost big again today, 10-2 at home against Toledo. Double A Knoxville, a 2-0 shutout loss against Birmingham. Grant Kipp, though, pitched well for the Smokies as the starter. Single A Myrtle Beach takes a loss 9-5 despite some late offense at Charleston. And the Dominican Summer League Cubs Red Squad beats one of the Guardians affiliates 6-5 today in the DSL. Around the Midwest League, mentioned earlier that the Cubs remain only 4.5 games up on Wisconsin because the Timber Rattlers won today 10-4 at Cedar Rapids. So both the Cubs and Wisconsin, the top two teams in the West, are creating distance for themselves with 2-0 series leads on the road in Iowa. Got a football score in Fort Wayne. Lake County is putting the hammer down on the Tin Caps tonight. 17-6 in the bottom of the ninth, the Captains lead. Peoria also beating up Beloit, 11-4 Chiefs in the top of the ninth inning. That's becoming something to watch. Peoria is playing better baseball as of late. And if Wisconsin stays close enough to the Cubs within four games or so at the end of this week, and the Cubs host the Chiefs and struggle with the Chiefs, who, in the past couple of years, especially in Peoria, they have had their issues with. Race could get interesting late. Cubs are trying to avoid that as Peoria, who has helped the Cubs out a lot across the last 2 weeks by beating Wisconsin and Cedar Rapids, is now a team that South Bend does not want to see playing all that well. In the East, West Michigan defeated Dayton 6-4 tonight, giving some breathing room to the Great Lakes Loons, who also won 6-4 at home against the Lansing Lugnuts. Totals from tonight's ball game here at Modern Woodman Park in Davenport. Again, the Cubs win 4-3. 4 hits and 1 error for South Bend. For Quad Cities, 8 hits and 0 errors. The Cubs were 2-for-5 with runners in scoring position, leaving 3 on base. Quad Cities, 4-for-11 with runners in scoring position. The Bandits left 7 on base. Game's only home run went to Blake Mitchell, his 10th of the season solo shot with 1 out in the 4th inning off of Kevin Valdez. For the Cubs, Jose Escobar picked up 2 RBI in the game. For Quad Cities, a multi-hit performance by the 8-hole man Tyreek Kemp, who was 2-for-2 with 2 walks. The win goes deservedly so to Kevin Valdez, the South Bend starting pitcher. 5 innings of 1-run ball with 6 hits, 1 walk, and 5 strikeouts. Kevin improves to 3-0 on the season. Aiden Jimenez wears the loss for Quad Cities. 5 innings, 4 runs allowed on 4 hits with 2 walks and 4 strikeouts. Grayson Moore picks up his first save of the year, number 8 of his career, with a hitless 9th inning that featured 1 walk and 2 strikeouts. The game was played in 2 hours and 24 minutes. It really sped up down the stretch with all of those ground balls the Cubs hit. And it was played in front of 1,508 at Modern Woodman Park in Davenport, Iowa. Tomorrow's game begins at 7:30 p.m. Eastern Time once again. I'll be on the air with your pregame at 7:10 as the newest 24-year-old on the South Bend roster, Cole Reynolds, who turned 24 on Saturday, faces off against right-hander Emmanuel Reyes on the mound. Still waiting to hear the Quad Cities rotation for the rest of the week. We know for the Cubs, though, it'll be Jostin Florentino and Mason McGuire in the doubleheader on Friday. Will Sanders in another rehab start on Saturday, and then Nazir Mule in Sunday's finale. Reynolds against Reyes tomorrow. First pitch at 7:30 p.m. Eastern. I'll be on the air with your pregame show at 7:10 Eastern Time. As the Cubs improved to 32-17 tonight, they are now 18-7 on the road. My goodness, Quad Cities drops to 22-28. They are 10-16 within the confines of their home ballpark. Big thank you tonight to the folks back in the studio, Ty McBride and Brady Gallo. Apologies to both of you. I forgot the shout out last night. Making sure that won't happen here tonight. Excellent work, as always, by the two of you. As the Cubs take it 4-3 tonight against Quad Cities, they lead the series 2-0 and try to make it a 3-0 start in a win streak of 5 games overall tomorrow night. Again, first pitch, 7:30 p.m. Eastern Time. Pre-game coverage begins at 7:10 right here on Sports Radio WSBT. Until then, I'm Tyler Reedy saying good night from Modern Woodman Park in Davenport, Iowa.
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21: Make fun of the NBA schedule all the time. It would be 2 days off. That's not
1: why
21: crazy.
1: Why was the NBA? It's not that crazy because it's 2 days off in between. I mean, it's a little crazy, travel. But it's not that crazy because of travel. But it's crazy that they schedule it like that so they don't have any games on a Saturday or a Sunday for the NBA finals. That's the dumb part.
21: Yeah, I don't honestly, I think during the summer, I don't think the NBA, I think they do it like that on purpose. They don't have a single game, or actually game 5 would be Saturday. That would be the only one. I don't think the NBA cares about having games all on weeknights because think about it. Think about that. You think Knicks fans are going to go to sleep before 11 o'clock? By the way, I saw Mayor Mamdani. He passed an executive order. What was it? Executive order to extend bedtime for all young Knicks fans that are in school so that they can stay up and watch the games. I thought that was pretty funny and pretty cool. But, I mean, look, 11 o'clock on the East Coast, it's not the worst. I mean, yeah. You know, now, again, it'll probably end like 11:10. That's not crazy. Every other part of the country, this game starts at 7:30 p.m. San Antonio time, Central time. That's like pretty much perfect. Mountain time at 6:30. Game is ending at just around 9 o'clock. And West Coast, it starts at 5:30 and it ends at like 8 p.m. So it's really just the East Coast. And the East Coast, do you really care about anybody that's a non-Knick fan that is like, oh, I'm sorry, I'm not staying up late to watch this? No. It's Victor Wembanyama, who, yes, I've been slow to crown him King Wemby, but I do realize the allure and the draw that he has, and it's against the Knicks. People are going to watch. I don't think
1: No, I agree with you. People are going to watch. I'm selfish, as you've heard in this whole segment where I'm talking about it. I would not go to a wedding to watch the Cubs in the World Series. But
21: you want the game on a Saturday or Sunday?
1: Yeah, like I mean, some of us work until 11 o'clock Eastern. So they're not thinking about you, Pat. They're not thinking about me. Like, what the hell? I'd like to watch a game on a Saturday with some
21: Adam
1: sound.
21: Adam Silver doesn't get a lot of things right. And selfishly, yes, I would like to be able to watch the game while I'm not doing the show, but I don't mind doing our show and talking about the game. I mean, that comes with it.
1: Of course.
21: But I don't know. Adam Silver normally gets a lot of things wrong. I would have to ask him did the viewership numbers for weeknight games, have they historically been bigger than weekend games?
1: That would be interesting too, because I can't imagine that they would be, right? Like, I guess because technically, like, if it's on a Saturday night, you probably have less ratings just because most people will go out to watch the game as opposed to be at home to watch the game. So it probably does affect the ratings a little bit. But no, I mean, you're right, though. Like, I do love, like, that's part of the allure of doing this for a living, right? Is being able to react in real time to games and being able to talk about these things in real time and get our opinions out there in real time. That is part of the allure, you know. Sometimes I just, you know, wish we had sound sometimes. That's all.
21: Yeah. All right. 63-51. Mikal Bridges just split a couple of free throws. The Knicks have not been able to hit much of anything in this third quarter. Remember, at the half, they had 48. So there's been nearly half the third quarter has gone by, and the Knicks have 3 points. And what is that? Dylan Harper is just, I guess Dylan Harper is just an all-NBA player at age 20. That's cool. Not only do they have Wemby, but the Spurs have Dylan Harper, who is an all-star already. 65-51 Spurs lead. 6 minutes left to go in the third quarter. We'll take a short break. We'll get you caught up on the game when we return. We'll also do hot or cold, since I don't think we even did it. So we'll get to some hot or cold here when we return. I'm Pat Boyle. This has been MGM Tonight right here on Westwood One Sports.
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0: Partly sunny with a 30% chance of showers and storms developing on Friday as highs make it to 86. I'm WSBT 22 meteorologist Abby Wepler.
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18: Now, the latest forecast from the WSBT Weather Center.
19: Skies will become mostly clear tonight as lows drop to 52. For Tuesday, we're mostly sunny with a high of 80 degrees. Remaining mostly sunny on our Wednesday as highs make it to 83. And for Thursday, we'll see a mix of clouds and sun with a high of 85. Partly sunny with a 30% chance of showers and storms developing on Friday as highs make it to 86. I'm WSBT 22 meteorologist Abby Wepler.
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0: strike. She puts up a three. It misses. 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

0: is, I guess, how I would put it. You didn't have to make Ty Simpson your quarterback of the future. You chose to do that. They like him. I don't like him. Most of America doesn't like him as a first rounder in that spot.
1: I was fine with it. Just, you want the case. The case is, he was the best player in football. He was the Heisman Trophy favorite halfway through November. And then clearly didn't look like the same player. Well, that's factual. I mean, he was the Heisman favorite in mid-November after his team won 9 straight games following the loss of Tallahassee to open the year. And then he just didn't look like the same player the final couple months. And obviously he was banged up, but just wouldn't give that excuse. We didn't know what it was publicly. That's the case. I mean, you don't go to Alabama if you're not talented.
0: It's 13 starts, 14 starts. The list is Kevin Hart short of quarterbacks that have had success in the NFL with that little amount of college experience. So we can agree to disagree on Ty Simpson. I think they chose the wrong guy ultimately.
1: And by the way, Leslie might not be done yet. See, we're talking about, here's Myles Garrett and that's it. And now let's get ready for camp. There is a growing suspicion Aaron Donald might consider coming out of retirement to join the Rams D-line. Here was Snead on with our L.A. affiliate, 97.1 The Fan, adding some fuel to those rumors.
2: And it was, let's call it 2 weeks ago last year. I don't want to think like that. I'll let him make that decision. But you know what? If y'all want to keep talking about it on the radio, and maybe that inspires him to, let's call it do one last dance. Mm-hmm. Why not? Right. The one thing I do know about him, he's one of those human beings that if he truly doesn't think he can be one of the best, he probably doesn't want to be. It's an interesting personality trait, just kind of who he is at the core, which, you always appreciate it. And that's probably why he left when he did. He was like, you know what, as he said, I'm full. But we'll see if he's gotten a little bit hungrier since then.
1: Will Donald want to do this, Linnell?
0: 100%. He's already texting Starbucks 100%. About it. Once he sent the text to Starbucks, I knew this guy is coming back. My beloved Commanders, I know the JV team in Carolina probably got to luck out on seeing this group. I know that your smile quickly turned into a frown once I dropped that bar. we have to see them. I think it's week 8. I think it's week 8. We got to see them. I was already worried about Myles Garrett. Before the trade even happened, I had worries about that game. They're going to have Myles Garrett and Aaron Donald on the same defensive line. Holy cow. I feel like, would this be the best defensive line duo ever? It's got to be, right?
1: Has to be. You go up to 70s Rams, Steelers with Mean Joe Green and others you can look at. Real quickly, to close out the hour, let's go to Triple M, who's in Dallas, wants to react to the NBA Finals. Triple M, got about a minute and change. Go right ahead. What are your thoughts on the Knicks pulling the upset in Game 1?
3: So I called in maybe a week ago, I believe, and I was talking about Wimby. I mean, he's a great, amazing player. Great, man, but I think y'all are hyping him up too much. Y'all giving him too much praise. He hasn't done anything. And I was telling y'all that Brunson, to me, I mean, I know he don't play defense, but to me, he does more for his size. He's so small and goes around all these tall, big people. And he's unstoppable. Like, he did it in Dallas. He's doing it in the Knicks. And, I mean, he's just...
0: Can I say something real quick?
3: Yes.
0: This will be the last game that you see Jalen Brunson down there amongst the trees. Mitch Johnson made a horrible, horrible coaching decision tonight. Victor Wembanyama should have been guarding Josh Hart. You know why? When you guard Cat, you actually have to now step out on the perimeter and play defense, which limits his ability as a shot blocker. You put him on Josh Hart, who can't shoot better than damn Josh Graham at Cameron Indoor, then you make him more impactful.
1: Hey,
0: to me.
1: Hey, hold one sec. Appreciate the call, by the way, from Dallas. We're up against it, Triple M. But true story, they had a media basketball game at Cameron. I participate one time.
0: Uh-oh.
1: And I remember Nolan Smith watched us play hoop, and he went to sit on the front row. Tip off of the game happens. I drive towards the basket immediately. Catch, And as I'm laying it up, get drilled, off glass good, I got hit so hard I fell right to the feet of the former All-American Nolan Smith, national champion at Duke, now the head coach at Tennessee Tech. And I could hear him mutter under his breath, Linnell, nice. In that moment, he thought, I was a player. And that was the peak of my athletic
0: life. That's all that matters. That's all that matters, JG.
1: Does, on the front that call was referring to, does Game 1 change the way you view these NBA Finals? We'll push the conversation forward next on Westwood One Sports Night.
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0: when I think of Russell Wilson, I mean, damn, like now that you've kind of painted that picture, I guess maybe that is the first thing that comes to mind. Can I be honest? You know what comes to mind for me? When they went to, this was after they beat Washington, if I'm not mistaken, during his rookie season, and they go to Atlanta, and they play in Atlanta in that division around game, and it's him versus Matt Ryan. I mean, he balled, dude. I mean, like, his run at the peak of his powers, his rookie season, including the playoff run, special, dude. Like, I think a lot of people will say he was carried by that defense. I think that's revisionist history. Offensively, tight window throws, the best deep ball thrower for an extended period of time in this league was Russell Wilson. So I don't want the last three or his last three stops, I guess, Josh, to kind of color the conversation.
1: Do I have permission to go ISO for 1 second on something that is a national perception regarding Russell Wilson that where I live in North Carolina is fundamentally absolutely not true? Is that fair, like, to dispel something? Peter King wrote this, and it's wrong. Others have wrote it. It's wrong. Russell has said it. It's wrong. It's Russell's own telling of events, and it's not right. The perception that Russell Wilson has fed is that when he was in college at NC State, he wanted to return to the Wolfpack, and Tom O'Brien said, no, we have Mike Glennon. And then he goes from NC State to Wisconsin, wins the Rose Bowl, gets drafted, has the career that he has. Egg on face, Tom O'Brien, embarrassing move. What actually happened, Tom O'Brien said, listen, we want you to make a choice. Are you a baseball player or are you a football player? He was playing both, and he had signed a professional contract, I believe with the Colorado Rockies, and had decided, rather than going to spring football, I'm going to play baseball with the Colorado Rockies minor league, and I'm going to pursue that path. And that's what he did. And then he decided, you know what? I want to go back and play one more year of college football. NC State was like, wait a minute. We just did the entire spring with a guy who would end up having an NFL career in Mike Glennon. No, that spot's not there anymore. Then he decides to go play football at Wisconsin. And here's what the Wisconsin coach at the time said, Paul Chryst. You're not playing baseball. It's football if you come here. So in a way, Tom O'Brien was right. Hey, Russ, you need to pick one of the two. And then when he exclusively focused all of his attention on football, that's when he became the great quarterback that won the Rose Bowl and went to the NFL, not the guy who you don't remember anything that he did in the ACC at NC State. So there you go. Just want to dispel that narrative that is a popular one. You can find it pretty easily.
0: If there's anybody that could have played two sports, been a quarterback and a baseball player, it would have been Russell Wilson. I just want to put that out there for the record. I think his football smarts, his work ethic, I don't see him, if he wanted to pursue it, I wouldn't see a situation where he was half-assing one compared to the other. I think that's, say what you want about how cheesy he is, say what you want about, you know, you thinking he's not authentic or whatever, he works. You don't make it at 5'11. You don't make it at 5'11 in this league and reach the heights that he reached without working.
1: Well, even if you concede that point, Mike Glennon turned out to be an NFL quarterback. Having 2 years of him versus 1 year of Russell Wilson, it's not as awful of a decision in hindsight as some make it out to be, especially since Mike Glennon was there in spring practice. So anyway, just wanted to defend Tom O'Brien at NC State with this national platform, letting people know that a national narrative that's popular isn't so, it isn't true. Just letting that be known. All right, YouTube, subscribe, search Westwood One Sports Night. We would appreciate that. That's how you can watch us in addition to listening to Linnell and I. The podcast feed, Westwood One Sports Night, you can find on Apple Podcasts and Spotify. 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And by the way, on YouTube, like, comment, subscribe. All of that helps us in the algorithm. So we'd appreciate that a great deal. Staying in the NFL and then obviously getting to game one of the NBA Finals, there is news regarding a polarizing team in the league that also might be the league's most disrespected. Keep it here on Westwood One Sports Night to find out who that is.
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22: Skies tonight will remain clear, and that will allow temperatures to dip into the upper 40s and low 50s by Tuesday morning.
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0: So I didn't get a chance to catch up with Sean, but I'll see him in a few weeks. Now let's get to weird but true. Linnell Willingham, what do you have for us?
1: Ladies and gentlemen, I am Linnell Willingham, and my advocate, One Denton Day, is going to provide us with weird but true.
2: Thank you, Linnell Lesnar, I guess. I don't know how that works.
1: Yeah, I know. We just rolled
2: but you did the Paul Heyman. I don't know. Anyway, to celebrate Russell Wilson, I feel like I have to give you my favorite Russell Wilson stat.
1: Oh no.
2: It's a great trivia question. Why do you say oh no?
1: Because it gotta be something great.
2: Yeah, you gotta say oh no. This is not a good stat. This is like one of my favorite trivia pieces that I've ever stumbled across. No, what does I'm gonna give it to you like a riddle, and I'm gonna make you guys use your memory and use your brains. What does Derek Carr have that Russell Wilson does not? This is a big deal too, by the way. Like you're gonna be stunned if you don't know the answer.
0: Derek Carr has that Russell Wilson doesn't.
2: Over the course of his career.
0: I was gonna make a joke about Russell having multiple relationships, multiple marriages.
1: Gosh, they're both devout Christians.
2: This is football, guys. Jesus, Lord have mercy.
1: Playoff? It's, no.
2: You think I'm talking about infidelity? God almighty.
1: Yeah.
2: Philadelphia Eagles locker room? Jeez.
1: Yeah, absolutely.
0: New England Patriots coaching room.
1: Mike Vrabel.
0: That guy. I don't know. Tell me the answer, please.
1: Wait, no, can I guess a little bit longer?
2: Yeah, please. We got time.
1: Derek
2: By the way,
1: Carr,
2: one of these guys
1: no,
2: is...
0: We,
2: mm-hmm.
0: one of these we actually have a very finite amount of time.
1: Oh. He has a BFF. Devontae Adams.
2: I mean, I think Russell Wilson still has friends.
1: Oh, well.
2: The answer is an MVP vote.
0: Oh.
2: Because Derek Carr had a great season in Vegas before he got hurt, and he got an MVP vote that year. Russell Wilson, over the course of his 10 Pro Bowl seasons, has never received an MVP vote.
1: And only All-Pro once. I was looking that up earlier, and I was stunned by that.
0: I don't think I can top that, and I'm not going to try. So I'm just going to support. I'm just going to add to the weird but true with this crazy fact of the night. Christopher Sanchez broke the major league record for lefty scoreless innings consecutively. 50 2/3 scoreless innings straight. He allowed a run tonight for the first time since April 23rd, Linnell. April 23rd.
1: Isn't that the last time the Knicks lost?
0: 50 2/3 inning. Huh?
1: Is that the last time the Knicks lost?
0: That's the last. The same night that Chris Sanchez last allowed a run was the night the New York Knicks last lost a basketball game. Same night. Not as crazy as Derek Carr having an MVP vote and Russell Wilson. Not. But still pretty crazy.
1: I didn't get to tell Denton this during the break, and I want to get his laugh over the air. Someone DM'd me and told me to stop trying to flirt with Cheryl.
0: Oh, you mean Cheryl?
2: Hey, he's a bachelor
0: Make
2: of the
0: sure,
2: program. Let him
1: bachelor
2: cook.
1: Of the program. I am.
0: Let Make sure, if you haven't already,
1: Sorry,
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1: That's my
0: a
1: dog.
0: Treasure trove. We have a treasure trove of sound to play for you, including from Russell Wilson, who announced his retirement today, and post-game locker room sound at the NBA Finals. 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
5: Now, the latest forecast from the WSBT Weather Center.
22: Skies tonight will remain clear, and that will allow temperatures to dip into the upper 40s and low 50s by Tuesday morning. Tuesday starts cool, but with lots of sunshine, we warm into the upper 70s and low 80s by the afternoon. Gradually, our temperatures continue to warm this week, but it remains dry until the weekend. I'm WSBT 22 meteorologist Lynette Grant.
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0: That is Linnell Willingham. I'm Josh Graham. Thanks to BDOT for joining us. Always makes things fun.
1: Good job, buddy. You did good, man. I'm proud of you. You did good.
0: We talking to Peyton? Shout out to Peyton. Making it happen over there. And to Popular.
1: And grammar school. You did a good job.
0: Oh, well, I just didn't do as bad as you did.
1: Pissed me off, but that's all right.
0: I just didn't do as bad as you did in Horse or Rock Band.
1: Yeah.

0: Polynesian sauce.
1: Speaking of lost bets,
2: to do it.
0: Oh God, damn it!
1: Last dab.
0: That was the last dab right there.
1: Need to pay off that bet.
0: I'll never dab again. I know, Josh. Damn. I have a feeling like you want something bad to happen to me when I try the last dab.
1: Well,
0: is that
1: no,
0: what
1: I
0: this
1: just
0: is about.
1: In order yeah, to, for us to do more funny. Bets. Yeah, that's in order for us to do more bets, we need to pay off previous
0: the first
1: bets
0: one.
1: In order. Yeah. That's how that works. Like, we still have to wait and see where Milwaukee or where Giannis is going to end up this summer. God. I need to revisit what exactly that bet was. Do you even remember what that bet was?
0: No,
1: I don't.
0: I think it was karaoke. Sincerely. And I told you all I can sing better than everybody you know.
1: Oh, that's right. Mm-hmm. It is an audience choice and a joint decision where we get to pick what somebody sings karaoke-wise. Mm-hmm. That's outstanding, depending on where Giannis ends up. But no, I don't think I'd...
0: I'm sorry.
1: Well, what's something you actually saw on a menu and selected? Like, going out of your comfort zone, not because you lost a bet on a radio station.
0: I had oysters a couple months ago.
1: Heard you. I was thinking, like, have you ever had alligator before? Have you ever had gator?
0: Mm-mm.
1: Or raccoon.
0: Gator bots. Well, I eat a lot of carryout, and a lot of people in the DMV region like to pretend that it may be some meow and roofs in the chicken. So,
1: have you ever had Rocky Mountain oysters? You said oysters.
0: I thought you were about to start barking. No, I've never had Rocky Mountain anything, actually.
2: Thank God.
1: Do you know what Rocky Mountain oysters are?
0: No, it was like poop or something? Sorry.
1: Testicles of bulls. Bulls.
0: Oh, I wanted to go testicles on Fear Factor once because fear is not a factor for me. I would have eaten the cow testicle.
1: It's good, though. Rocky Mountain oysters, bull testicles.
0: You're not going to tell me that bull testicles are good. You're not.
1: It's very good. It's like a delicacy there. For real.
0: What?
1: Yeah. Like in Colorado? Yeah, multiple times.
2: You love those testicles.
1: Rocky Mountain oysters.
0: Why do they call it Rocky Mountain oysters instead of bull? Bull bulls.
2: Well, balls don't fly off the menu.
0: Well, that's true.
1: That's exactly it. Rocky Mountain oysters has a little bit more of a ring to it.
0: It just
1: Fear Factor,
0: people.
1: Yeah. Fear Factor, when I was a kid, biggest thing. And when it was parodied on Chappelle's Show, height of entertainment. My feet are strong, Joe Rogan! Hot sauce!
0: His career arc is... one of the more interesting ones talking about Joe Rogan. I used to really like
1: yada yada yada.
0: My favorite episode of Chappelle Show is when they did The Real World.
1: Oh my God.
0: That was crazy.
1: What was the name of the girl in that again?
0: I don't know, but it was Walter.
1: Lisa?
0: Lisa. Rhonda.
1: I also had sex with Lisa.
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8: Now, the latest forecast from the WSBT Weather Center.
17: Skies tonight will remain clear, and that will allow temperatures to dip into the upper 40s and low 50s by Tuesday morning. Tuesday starts cool, but with lots of sunshine, we warm into the upper 70s and low 80s by the afternoon. Gradually, our temperatures continue to warm this week, but it remains dry until the weekend. I'm WSBT 22 meteorologist Lynette Grant.
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0: He was playing both, and he had signed a professional contract, I believe, with the Colorado Rockies, and had decided, rather than going to spring football, I'm going to play baseball with the Colorado Rockies minor league, and I'm going to pursue that path. And that's what he did. And then he decided, you know what? I want to go back and play one more year of college football. NC State was like, wait a minute. We just did the entire spring with a guy who would end up having an NFL career in Mike Glennon. No, that spot's not there anymore. Then he decides to go play football at Wisconsin. And here's what the Wisconsin coach at the time said, Paul Christ, you're not playing baseball. It's football if you come here. So in a way, Tom O'Brien was right. Hey, Russ, you need to pick one of the two. And then when he exclusively focused all of his attention on football, that's when he became the great quarterback that won the Rose Bowl and went to the NFL, not the guy who you don't remember anything that he did in the ACC at NC State. So there you go. Just want to dispel that narrative. That is a popular one. You can find it pretty easily.
1: If there's anybody that could have played two sports, been a quarterback and a baseball player, it would have been Russell Wilson. I just want to put that out there for the record. I think his football smarts, his work ethic, I don't see him. If he wanted to pursue it, I wouldn't see a situation where he was half-assing one compared to the other. I think that's, say what you want about how cheesy he is. Say what you want about, you know, you thinking he's not authentic or whatever. He works. You don't make it at 5'11". You don't make it at 5'11" in this league and reach the heights that he reached without working.
0: Well, even if you concede that point, Mike Glennon turned out to be an NFL quarterback. Having 2 years of him versus 1 year of Russell Wilson, it's not as awful of a decision in hindsight as some make it out to be, especially since Mike Glennon was there in spring practice. So anyway, just wanted to defend Tom O'Brien at NC State with this national platform, letting people know that a national narrative that's popular isn't so, it isn't true. Just letting that be known. All right, YouTube, subscribe. Search Westwood One Sports Night. We would appreciate that. That's how you can watch us in addition to listening to Linnell and I. The podcast feed, Westwood One Sports Night, you can find on Apple Podcasts and Spotify. So be sure to subscribe. And by the way, on YouTube, like, comment, subscribe. All of that helps us in the algorithm. So we'd appreciate that a great deal. Staying in the NFL and then obviously getting to game one of the NBA Finals, there is news regarding a polarizing team in the league that also might be the league's most disrespected. Keep it here on Westwood One Sports Night to find out who that is.
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20: Skies tonight will remain clear, and that will allow temperatures to dip into the upper 40s and low 50s by Tuesday morning. Tuesday starts cool, but with lots of sunshine, we warm into the upper 70s and low 80s by the afternoon. Gradually, our temperatures continue to warm this week, but it remains dry until the weekend. I'm WSBT 22 meteorologist Lynette Grant.
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0: Oh, well.
1: The answer is an MVP vote.
2: Oh.
1: Because Derek Carr had a great season in Vegas before he got hurt, and he got an MVP vote that year. Russell Wilson, over the course of his 10 Pro Bowl seasons, has never received an MVP vote.
0: And only All-Pro once. I was looking that up earlier, and I was stunned by that.
3: I don't think I can top that, and I'm not going to try. So I'm just going to support. I'm just going to add to the weird but true with this crazy fact of the night. Christopher Sanchez broke the major league record for lefty scoreless innings consecutively. 50 2/3 scoreless innings straight. He allowed a run tonight for the first time since April 23rd, Linnell. April 23rd.
0: Isn't that the last time the Knicks lost?
3: 50 2/3 inning. Huh?
0: Is that the last time the Knicks lost?
3: That's the last. The same night that Chris Sanchez last allowed a run was the night the New York Knicks last lost a basketball game. Same night.
0: Same night.
3: Not as crazy as Derek Carr having an MVP vote and Russell Wilson. Not. But still pretty crazy.
0: I didn't get to tell Denton this during the break, and I want to get his laugh over the air. Someone DM'd me and told me to stop trying to flirt with Cheryl.
3: Oh, you mean Cheryl?
1: Hey, he's a bachelor of the program. Let him cook.
0: Of the program. I am.
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0: This is
3: 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We have a treasure trove of sound to play for you, including from Russell Wilson, who announced his retirement today, and post-game locker room sound at the NBA Finals. 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
19: Now, the latest forecast from the WSBT Weather Center.
20: Skies today will remain clear, and that will allow temperatures to dip into the upper 40s and low 50s by Tuesday morning. Tuesday starts cool, but with lots of sunshine, we warm into the upper 70s and low 80s by the afternoon. Gradually, our temperatures continue to warm this week, but it remains dry until the weekend. I'm WSBT 22 meteorologist Lynette Grant.
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5: Now, the latest forecast from the WSBT Weather Center.
6: Mostly sunny skies today, a little bit breezy and warm. We're going to end up at 85 later this afternoon. Tonight, overnight, partly cloudy skies. We drop down to 64. And then for Friday, a few scattered showers and even a thunderstorm or two with high temperatures up around 86. We do have the chance of some strong storms Friday night and into the day on Saturday. Saturday will top out at 80. I'm Chief Meteorologist Carrie Pujo.
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10: Brunson holding it just across midcourt, defended by Vassell. 8 to shoot, right wing, crossover, right elbow, step back, pump fake, leans in, throws it up, and he knocked it down! Jalen Brunson, a ridiculous shot! And the Knicks have a 6-point lead, 38 seconds to go!
9: 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Brunson ended with 30 points despite struggling in the first half as the Knicks stole game one from the Spurs, 105-95. Karl Anthony Towns with a double-double, 18 points and 12 rebounds. Victor Wembanyama with 6 of 21 from the field, ended with 26 points and 12 rebounds. In baseball, the Dodgers shut out the Diamondbacks 7-0 behind Shohei Ohtani, who pitched 6 scoreless innings, had 7 strikeouts, while also recording 3 hits at the plate. His ERA is now .74. The Phillies topped the Padres 3-2, while the Guardians edged the Yankees 5-4. I'm Monty Bolaños.
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3: Now, the latest forecast from the WSBT Weather Center.
4: Mostly sunny skies today, a little bit breezy and warm. We're going to end up at 85 later this afternoon. Tonight, overnight, partly cloudy skies. We drop down to 64. And then for Friday, a few scattered showers and even a thunderstorm or two with high temperatures up around 86. We do have the chance of some strong storms Friday night and into the day on Saturday. Saturday will top out at 80. I'm Chief Meteorologist Carrie Pujol.
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13: Sometimes you can't get to everything in the world of sports or entertainment.
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13: In Case You Missed It.
12: Guys, in case you missed it, Ben Johnson was talking with the media yesterday in Chicago, the head coach of the Bears, and was kind of giving an answer, going over some stuff. And all of a sudden, somebody who had their phone on the podium forgot to turn their ringer off, and this happened.
15: We're speaking the same language, and that's always a good starting point. Oh, my.
16: Now that you've got a year under your belt, how does it feel? How do you feel about your position, what you're doing, the people you're working with?
15: Somebody wanted to take their phone, so I'm not interrupted again. Thanks.
12: He was not happy, not pleased, and this stuff still happens. It happens in church. It happens all the time to where people, for whatever reason, don't have enough sense, turn the phone down and stop being rude to other people that are trying to focus on their job and the task at hand. And also, why has the reporter got their phone sitting up there anyways?
17: To record.
12: Like, I got it. But like, turn the ringer off. Turn the ringer off.
17: They have their phone up there to record.
12: Yeah, turn the ringer off.
17: Like, yeah, why'd you ask the question?
12: But I'm asking it. I'm saying you've got the phone up there to record the interview, not to take calls. So if it's up there to record the interview in the first place, just have the ringer turned off completely. Shouldn't be that difficult of a task.
17: I mean, it's not that big of a deal. I mean, I don't think as a coach you need to act like it's the end of the world.
12: He was pissed.
18: I agree.
17: It sounds like someone's, you know, kind of tight going into the season, you know?
18: Mm.
17: Puckering up.
12: They should be. They should be. They don't have a place to play in a few years based on.
17: Well, I thought maybe it was because of the Madden curse.
18: I was about to say, man, that Madden cover would have me.
17: I saw some variations too of that Madden
12: curse. Yeah, by the way, the cover that you sent over to me, I didn't see that on the initial one.
18: I thought that popped up as the screensaver when the phone rang. That's why.

0: reacted the way
1: I also
0: he did.
1: I also don't remember Caleb Williams sort of throwing his head and hand back and then holding whatever he was holding with his left hand in real time when the play was happening.
0: You mean he was...
1: He was what?
0: Nothing.
1: Okay.
0: Yeah.
1: Guys, in case you missed this, this is one of the little details in the Myles Garrett trade that came out. Mary Kay Cabot pointed out is there's a conditional third round pick in 2029, and that apparently the condition is if the Rams trade Myles Garrett to an AFC North team, it becomes a first round pick. So if for whatever reason this deal goes sideways, you can almost guarantee that there's no shot in hell he's getting traded back into the division. Otherwise, that turns into a first rounder.
2: That's a smart move. Good job by Andrew Brary and co. You know, and ensuring themselves they won't have to see him twice a year.
1: See that?
3: Mm. We are Fox Sports!
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18: Brunson holding it just across midcourt, defended by Vassell. Eight to shoot, right wing, crossover, right elbow, step back, pump fake, leans in, throws it up, and he knocked it down! Jalen Brunson, a ridiculous shot! And the Knicks have a six-point lead, 38 seconds to go!
19: Audio from the Knicks radio network. The New York Knicks winning streak lives on, and they struck first in the NBA Finals. Jalen Brunson scored 30 points. Karl Anthony Towns finished with 18 points and 12 rebounds. The Knicks erased a 14-point second-half deficit to beat the San Antonio Spurs, 105-95 in Game 1 of the NBA Finals last night. OG Anunoby had 17 points for New York, which has won 12 consecutive playoff games, the seventh team to have such a streak in NBA history, and is the third to do it in a single season. Brunson scored 13 points in the fourth quarter, only six fewer than San Antonio managed as a team in the quarter, and sealed it with a spinning jumper while falling to the court with 38 seconds left. Victor Wembanyama had 26 points and 12 rebounds for the Spurs, but he shot 6 for 21 from the field in his finals debut. Game 2 is tomorrow night in San Antonio. Tonight it's Game 2 of the Stanley Cup Final with the Vegas Golden Knights up 1-0 on the Carolina Hurricanes. Puck drop is at 8 p.m. on ABC. EA Sports has announced Chicago Bears quarterback Caleb Williams will be the cover athlete for Madden NFL 27. Williams is the first player in Chicago Bears history to earn the main English language Madden cover. Former Bears offensive lineman Roberto Garza was on the cover of the Spanish language version of the game in 2009. Williams is coming off a high-profile sophomore season and now becomes one of the league's new faces, but many do not consider this honor to be the best sign for things to come. A longtime fan superstition, the Madden Curse, believes those who end up on the cover go on to have some of the worst seasons of their careers in the following year. Madden NFL 27 is set for a full release on August 13th.
20: Mostly sunny skies today and definitely warm, a little bit breezy with a high of 85. I'm Chief Meteorologist.
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11: Mostly sunny skies today, a little bit breezy and warm. We're going to end up at 85 later this afternoon. Tonight, overnight, partly cloudy skies. We drop down to 64. And then for Friday, a few scattered showers and even a thunderstorm or two with high temperatures up around 86. We do have the chance of some strong storms Friday night and into the day on Saturday. Saturday will top out at 80. I'm Chief Meteorologist Carrie Pujol.
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0: soon. That's going to humble so you bad. Real quick.
1: Damn right.
0: You come walking from the back like, yeah, I'm not mad. Pop, pop, pop, pop, damn, pop, damn pop, right. pop. Like, whoa.
2: Reality check.
0: You know what I mean?
1: Yeah, right.
0: It is. Dang. I would expect the balloons to be popped. 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
13: Notre Dame Athletic Director Pete Bavacqua testified before the Senate Commerce Committee yesterday at a hearing on the Protect College Sports Act of 2026. The bill aims to bring stability to the transfer portal, recruiting, and name, image, and likeness, while restoring competitive balance in the system while preventing college sports from turning into pro sports. Bevacqua warned that without stronger guardrails, college sports could drift towards a super league, which he said would hurt the overall model, especially in non-revenue sports.
2: Flooding the market, aggregating the market, bringing it to an aggregate form to major media companies, I'm not sure that's going to drive the value. Some say it will.
13: Bevacqua and former Alabama head coach Nick Saban spoke on the importance of protecting women's sports and Olympic sports with the advancement of NIL in the college sports landscape.
14: Congress does not need to micromanage college athletics. There's lots of people out there that can help us do that. Congress does need to fix the mess in the courts, create a national framework so people inside college sports can enforce fair rules.
13: Roma Dunze was hampered by a foot injury for much of his second season with the Chicago Bears, part of what he described yesterday as his new normal. That's okay, too, because the wide receiver doesn't think it's going to get in his way. Adunze's health took on added importance for the Bears after they traded veteran receiver DJ Moore to Buffalo in March. If Adunze can return to the form he showed at the beginning of last season, he could go a long way to helping replace the production that the team lost in the Moore deal. Adunze was Caleb Williams' top option at the beginning of last season, catching 20 balls for 296 yards and 5 touchdowns in the first 4 games. But his foot started bothering him in October, and the discomfort eventually put him on the sideline, missing the last 5 games of the season. He returned for the playoffs and caught 4 balls for 88 yards in 2 postseason games, including a memorable 27-yard reception on a 4th-and-8 play against Green Bay.
15: Mostly sunny skies today and definitely warm, a little bit breezy with a high of 85. I'm Chief Meteorologist.
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2: Now, the latest forecast from the WSBT Weather Center.
3: Mostly sunny skies today, a little bit breezy and warm. We're going to end up at 85 later this afternoon. Tonight, overnight, partly cloudy skies. We drop down to 64. And then for Friday, a few scattered showers and even a thunderstorm or two with high temperatures up around 86. We do have the chance of some strong storms Friday night and into the day on Saturday. Saturday will top out at 80. I'm Chief Meteorologist Carrie Pujol.
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8: Here's the leftovers.
17: All right, Larray Ray, what do we got?
3: All right, I'm really interested in this story. I've seen it a few times come up on my feed. Over in Dallas, Texas, in preparation for the FIFA World Cup, they've decided to paint over a classic Wailing Wall 82 is what it's called, Wailing Wall 82. It was first painted almost 30 years ago. It's a 17,000 square foot wall that features life-size whales. There were over 100 of these across the nation initially. Well, there was 100 of them. There's like down to 70 now. But this man,
16: there's one here in California.
3: There's multiple here in California.
16: Yeah,
3: Laguna Beach. It's in
16: Long
3: Newport,
16: Beach.
3: Oregon.
16: There's
3: Long
16: one
3: Beach.
16: In Long Beach.
3: Yes.
16: Yep.
3: Oh, they're so beautiful. Anyways, the artist who makes these, Wyland, who hand paints these, by the way, he is suing the FIFA organization committee for $25 million.
16: For painting over his stuff.
3: Yeah, they actually violated a 1990 federal law passed to protect visual artists from destruction of publicly displayed works.
16: No. Oh, wow.
17: Tough balls get a better hobby. Tell you.
16: How much? 20 million?
3: 25 million.
16: Come on, man. Let's get out here and paint some S.
17: Yeah.
3: They're beautiful. Cool. I've been looking them up all over. I didn't realize I've seen them since I was a kid.
16: They're like one in Atlanta, I believe. Like, I always think they're aquariums. Like, the minute I see something with, like, that big of fish on there, I'm like, oh, is there an aquarium?
3: Yeah, they're meant to promote, wildlife ocean conservation.
16: Well, maybe he should be suing the people putting all the waste in the water, you know?
17: Is he those the one that came up with the paper straws because one sea turtle got a real straw on his nose because he was trying to do coke?
3: I don't think then... so, but God, save the sea turtle.
16: Cocaine turtle!
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8: Brunson holding it just across midcourt, defended by Vassell. Eight to shoot, right wing, crossover, right elbow, step back, pump fake, leans in, throws it up, and he knocked it down! Jalen Brunson, a ridiculous shot! And the Knicks have a six-point lead, 38 seconds to go!
9: Audio from the Knicks Radio Network. The New York Knicks winning streak lives on, and they struck first in the NBA Finals. Jalen Brunson scored 30 points. Karl-Anthony Towns finished with 18 points and 12 rebounds. The Knicks erased a 14-point second-half deficit to beat the San Antonio Spurs 105-95 in Game 1 of the NBA Finals last night. OG Anunoby had 17 points for New York, which has won 12 consecutive playoff games, the seventh team to have such a streak in NBA history, and is the third to do it in a single season. Brunson scored 13 points in the fourth quarter, only six fewer than San Antonio managed as a team in the quarter, and sealed it with a spinning jumper while falling to the court with 38 seconds left. Victor Wembanyama had 26 points and 12 rebounds for the Spurs, but he shot 6-for-21 from the field in his finals debut. Game 2 is tomorrow night in San Antonio. Tonight, it's Game 2 of the Stanley Cup Final with the Vegas Golden Knights up 1-0 on the Carolina Hurricanes. Puck drop is at 8 p.m. on ABC. EA Sports has announced Chicago Bears quarterback Caleb Williams will be the cover athlete for Madden NFL 27. Williams is the first player in Chicago Bears history to earn the main English-language Madden cover. Former Bears offensive lineman Roberto Garza was on the cover of the Spanish-language version of the game in 2009. Williams is coming off a high-profile sophomore season and now becomes one of the league's new faces, but many did not consider this honor to be the best sign for things to come. A longtime fan superstition, the Madden Curse, believes those who end up on the cover go on to have some of the worst seasons of their careers in the following year. Madden NFL 27 is set for a full release on August 13th.
10: Mostly sunny skies today and definitely warm, a little bit breezy with a high of 85. I'm Chief Meteorologist.
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6: 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Windmill on at third. They're going to try the arm of Escobar. Here comes the throw. Holman, Stransky with the tag, and he is out.
7: That's Tyler Reedy last night on Sports Radio WSBT. A four-run first inning and solid pitching was all the South Bend Cubs needed last night as they hung on for a 4-3 victory over the Quad Cities River Bandits. The Cubs have won 12 of their last 13 games and maintain a 4.5-game lead in the Midwest League's West Division with 2 weeks to play in the first half. Right-hander Kevin Valdez made the start, earned the win for the Cubs, delivering 5 innings of one-run work with 5 strikeouts. Right-hander Grayson Moore came in to notch his first save of the season in the ninth. The series continues tonight at 7:30 on Sports Radio WSBT.
8: Benintendi just unload. Watch and fly. It's a Benny bomb here in the eighth inning.
7: Audio from Chicago Sports Network. Eric Fetty pitched 5 scoreless innings for his first win in 10 months as the Chicago White Sox beat the Minnesota Twins 8-0 to stave off a series sweep. Rookie Sam Antonacci went 4-for-4 with 2 doubles, a walk, and a hit-by-pitch for the White Sox, who took a 4-0 lead in the first on Twins starter Taj Bradley and improved to 33-29 after losing the last 2 nights. The White Sox got their 33rd win last season on July 18th and didn't get there in 2024 until September 8th. Troy Melton allowed only 2 runs over a career-long 8 innings. Dylan Dingler drove in 4 runs. The Detroit Tigers finished off a 3-game sweep of the Tampa Bay Rays with a 7-2 victory. Nick Kurtz singled in automatic runner Alika Williams in the 10th inning. The Athletics rallied for a second straight win, 5-4 over the sliding Chicago Cubs. Ian Happ became the 37th Cubs player to reach 1,000 hits and the second Chicago switch hitter to accomplish the feat with a double to right in the fourth.
9: Mostly sunny skies today and definitely warm, a little bit breezy with a high of 85. I'm Chief Meteorologist.
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7: Jim Rome here with your Rome Report. Finally, the NBA Finals are upon us, and it is the matchup we all wanted, Spurs v. Knicks. The league's next potential dynasty, led by that unstoppable alien Victor Wembanyama, going up against a Knicks squad that's on a historic postseason heater, led by Jalen Brunson, who, if he can pull this off, will go down as the greatest Knick ever. But that is a huge if, and I just don't see him as nearly as big a problem for the Spurs as Wemby is for the Knicks. What the Knicks have done to get here is incredible, but who they did it against isn't. The completely delusional Cavs, who actually think they won despite being swept, and those scrubs in Philly. Meanwhile, the Spurs not only knocked out the defending champs and the two-time MVP in SGA, but did them twice in their house, including Game 7. The Knicks have not seen anything like the Spurs, and San Antonio creates more problems for New York than New York does San Antonio. In other words, Spurs in 6. I'm Jim Rome.
5: Yep, he's planning another project. So, this Father's Day at Lowe's, tap into

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15: The NBA is reportedly investigating the behavior of some Spurs fans who directed comments towards Knicks guard Jalen Brunson during last night's Game 1. Not the only incident involving fans, as the league did say they have given a lifetime ban to the fan that ran on the court during last night's Game 1 and tried to get a selfie with Spurs center Victor Wembanyama. The league said another person connected to the incident was also given a lifetime ban.

0: plan. Dallas Mavericks looking for a head coach, and NBA insider Mark Stein reports the Mavericks have had exploratory internal talks about pursuing Michigan's Dusty May and Duke's John Shire for the Dallas coaching vacancy. Game 2 of the Stanley Cup Final is tonight in Raleigh. Golden Knights and Hurricanes, 8 o'clock Eastern time. Vegas is up 1-0. Packers gave wide receiver Christian Watson a 4-year extension worth $110 million. Three-way tie at the Memorial. Wyndham Clark, J.J. Spahn, and Tommy Fleetwood lead at 5-under. Phillies lead the Padres in the 7-3-2.
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0: to Blake. 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
18: The NBA today announced that they have given a lifetime ban to the fan that ran on the court during last night's Game 1 of the NBA Finals. The incident occurred in the fourth quarter, and another person was also given a lifetime ban because they were connected to the incident. On a separate occasion, the NBA is reportedly investigating the behavior of some Spurs fans who were courtside last night and directed comments towards Knicks star Jalen Brunson. That report from NBA insider Chris Haynes. Game 2 of the Stanley Cup Final has the Carolina Hurricanes home to the Vegas Golden Knights. Vegas up 1-0, face-off in the best-of-seven series is at 8 o'clock Eastern time. No Aaron Judge for the Yankees today, but they lead the Guardians 2-1 in the ninth. They actually just went final in the Bronx. Yankees a winner. Phillies were a winner against the Padres 6-4. Packers gave wide receiver Christian Watson a four-year extension worth $110 million, $31 million guaranteed. Tommy Fleetwood shares the lead at the Memorial at 5-under par. Rory McIlroy is 4 back. I'm Dan Byer.
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16: Skies will become mostly clear tonight as lows drop to 52. For Tuesday, we're mostly sunny with a high of 80 degrees. Remaining mostly sunny on our Wednesday as highs make it to 83. And for Thursday, we'll see a mix of clouds and sun with a high of 85. Partly sunny with a 30% chance of showers and storms developing on Friday as highs make it to 86. I'm WSBT 22 meteorologist Abby Wepler.
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17: Miami canceled a game at Notre Dame, and the ACC let them so that they could play a home game against Florida A&M. 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
19: They're probably still looking for an opponent. 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
17: Oh, Vince, I'm sure Georgia State will just drop in.
15: And now, your hosts, Sean Styers and Vince D'Addario.
17: Welcome to the show. Beautiful Thursday outside. It's starting to feel a little bit like summer in the area. I tell you what, Vince, I got out. I got my yard mowed today, and all the allergens just filtered up into my nose and throat. So I'm feeling great right now. Feeling great.
20: I bet. I have been on a steady dose of the allergy medicine over the last week or so. And it's like that kind, like you can take it once and it's okay, but you kind of take it consecutive days and then you start feeling pretty good. Like that's where I'm at. So I'm like day four or five. So I'm feeling pretty good. But when you can see like the stuff literally floating in the air, like the little seeds floating in the air and stuff, you're like, yeah, this isn't good for me.
17: This is the time of year.
20: This is not good
17: That's
20: for
17: right.
20: me.
17: That's right. My eyes were itching last night. I was dreaming my eyes were itching last night because apparently they were itching in the middle of the night. So
20: that's fantastic.
17: So that was, and I always take allergy medicine before I go to bed. So and it still it still was kicking me. So, you know, just over the counter stuff, but it usually is enough.
20: Yeah, right.
17: But a lot of stuff out there right now. Probably steady.
20: That's kicking everybody's butt in my family.
17: All right. Well, it is mailbag day on the show. We've got plenty of questions in the mailbag, stacked up, lined up, ready to go. We've got our own questions.
20: I forgot about mailbag day.
17: In about an hour. I know. Little nice surprise, huh?
20: It is a nice surprise. I you know, because I'm not usually on Thursdays, although it appears that that will be the case moving forward for a little while.
17: Sounds like for the summer.
20: Yes.
17: It's Jesse has Monday, Tuesday. You have Wednesday, Thursday.
20: That's what it feels like, which is fine.
17: Yeah.
20: That's fantastic. Let's roll with it.
17: And then whatever combination, like tomorrow, we're all three going to be here the last I checked, unless Jesse pulls the rug out from underneath us at the last minute, which
20: always possible.
17: He's done once or twice, so.
20: It's the only ways we bring it up.
17: That's right.
20: Yeah, I plan on being here. Shortened show tomorrow, though, right?
17: So yeah, it is. It is. Done around 6-ish.
20: Okay.
17: South Bend Cubs baseball doubleheader. It was originally supposed to be just one game, but they're playing two tomorrow.
20: Oh, man, let's go.
17: Oh, yeah, you done with school?
20: Today was the last day,
17: baby. Kicked them out? Nice.
20: Yes, it was. I'll tell you what, I don't think the clock has ever gone slower. it's the way it felt today. Just a lot. You know, I think I've said this before, and I'll say it again, and this is probably true of any place of business, but specifically in a school building. If I could just get the adults to follow the rules, the students, it would just be so much better.
17: Always helps, doesn't it?
20: It would be so much better.
17: By the way, I forgot to ask you. I was in D.C. last week.
20: Yeah.
17: Your daughter was on one of those middle school Washington, D.C. trips. Were they wearing like matching T-shirts or anything like that?
20: Maybe on like one day.
17: Okay.
20: But not consistently.
17: Okay. Yeah. All right.
20: Yeah.
17: I was going to say, there were groups everywhere.
20: Everywhere.
17: So
20: yeah.
17: There's no way I would have known if, you know, unless she had walked right up to me and headbutted me or something.
20: Yeah.
17: Which very well may have happened. You know, we were doing impressions of the boys on these trips, and you've chaperoned these trips.
20: Dude.
17: We were like having conversations in our group about the boys in these middle school trips. It is literally like they just stand and they spin around and they just don't know what to do with themselves and they bounce off each other, bounce off other people. Like, it is amazing. And they're all the same. They all do it.
20: Oh, yeah. So to coin a term from my dad, he would always say it. They're farts in a skillet. Like, that's what they are. It is total middle school, eighth grade to a T, what you just described. And we basically spend the first 4 months of their freshman year trying to beat that out of them, more or less. Like, guys, you're in high school. It's time to stop touching each other. You know, it's time to stop goofing around.
17: Maybe
20: you know,
17: they need like middle school boy boot camp, you know, before they go. And
20: seriously, every single year. And the change from these kids from the beginning of their freshman year to the end of their freshman year is like night and day. Now, there's a few kids that it takes into sophomore year, but the vast majority, when they first roll in, like, especially at the school I'm at, it's Penn High School, right? It's big, right? It's massive. There's 3,500 kids there, and they're going from a very tight, you know, very rule-oriented situation into this, we've got no rules. We can do whatever we want. I can fly under the radar. You know, and it is, it's like they don't know what to do with themselves. I'm telling you. First 4 months, man, it is a just every day. Guys.
17: I can't imagine. Like one kid, you know, one son going through that. I can't imagine a whole, like, dealing with all of them every day.
20: There's only 850 freshmen coming. It's no big deal.
17: Yeah. So people asking in the YouTube chat about Brian Driscoll. Apparently he didn't do a show earlier today. I asked Vince if he knew anything. Neither one of us has any idea, you know, why they didn't have a show, if anything is going on, any of that.
20: I reached out to the other half of the afternoon show. He said they had stuff to catch up on.
17: Okay. So there you go.
20: Nobody's in the ER. Nobody's, you know, whatever. It was just a day to catch up on some stuff.
17: Okay. So, all right. There you go.
20: All good.
17: Everyone's all good. Fine. Nobody's down on health or anything like that. So,
20: which is good.
17: All right. Good to know. Let's jump right in. Excuse me.
20: Ooh, you all right? Need a little Pepto?
17: No. Oh, yeah. I'm fine. Let's start with this from Joseph. Okay. I just had a little hiccup as we were.
20: Okay, I was worried about you.
17: Joseph wants to know if the Texas Notre Dame scheduled home and home is done, meaning not going to happen.
20: No, it's not done.
17: As of right now, it's still on. So
20: this is just an AD spouting off at the mouth. Like there's nothing that has actually occurred. And if it does, I guarantee you Notre Dame would announce a replacement very quickly thereafter, especially after they cash the check for whatever Texas is going to have to pay to get out of that particular series. So, yeah, no, it's still going. And yeah. I think it will go, but you know how it goes. It's just talking. It's talk,
17: and it is Texas with some misplaced post-college football, you know, missing out on the college football playoff. They want to blame the fact that they played a marquee game to open the season against Ohio State and lost. Of course, they won't be complaining this year if they win that game, but you know they happen to lose that game. But even bigger is the fact that they lost to a 4-8 Florida team. That's why they missed the college football playoff. If they beat Florida, they're in the playoff. That's no way around that. Miami might have been left out if Texas had beaten Florida.
20: Super simple. I mean, that's really what it comes down to. And yes, that loss to Ohio State, you know, it wasn't great, obviously, but you lost by 8 points to Florida. Mm-hmm. Like you can't lose by 8 points to a bad Florida team. You just can't do it.
17: Correct.
20: And yeah, they had some good wins in there, but they only, you know, you just can't. Obviously, you can't get blown out by Georgia. That doesn't help.
17: But even then, they could have lost to Ohio State and Georgia,
20: and they're in.
17: They've got a good enough resume. They're going to be in the playoff.
20: Yeah, they would have been in. Absolutely agree with you. They would have been in. So, is what it is. Don't lose to a 4-win Florida team. Bottom line, don't do it.
17: But as of now, Notre Dame, Texas, still on. We'll see what happens. Again, you know, like I think just like with USC, I'm sure a good deal of it does rest on, is the playoff going to expand at all? And that could have a lot to do with it. Because as of now, Texas is supposed to be on the schedule in 2 years. We'll see if that happens. But, you know, again, it's not off as far as anyone knows right now. I'm sure that there's a lot of discussions being had. Irish English asks, will the Big 12 as we know it get back to being a legitimate threat to the SEC and Big 10 in our lifetimes?
20: In our lifetimes. I mean, I plan on living many more years. So like in the next 40 years, let's say, do we think the Big 12 will...
17: I'm glad you've got it. I'm glad you've got your life mapped out. Like, well, you know exactly...
20: 40, because 40 years, I'll be 85, yeah. You know, so I figure, you know, let's go 40. I don't know, like, just throwing it out there. Just try to put a number on it. I don't know. I will say no. I don't think that they will be a legitimate threat. The only way any team from the Big 12 is going to be a legitimate threat is if they do a super conference and they're no longer part of the Big 12. I don't see the conference as a whole threatening the SEC or Big 10. I just don't see it.
17: I don't either. I mean, I'd like to see if one team in the Big 12 will be good from one year to the next. Because, look, Arizona State made the playoff in 2024. And BYU and Texas Tech, neither one of them were playoff contenders then. But they were both playoff contenders last year. Arizona State was not. I am pretty confident that Texas, you know, at least for now, that Texas Tech is going to remain a player because they've shown that they're willing to shell out the money. And it's not just football where they're willing to shell out the money. Texas Tech wants to be,
20: Yeah.
17: I don't know if you've seen any of the softball Women's College World Series, but, you know, they basically built their roster on transfer portal players, and it ticked a lot of other teams in the country off. They played zero contenders, you know, like ranked type teams in their non-conference schedule, Texas Tech on the softball side, because everyone was ticked off at them for going out and building their roster with the transfer portal and spending a lot of money on it. So, I mean, Texas Tech's willing to spend a lot of money. I don't know that the other teams are. And like when you look at how the Big 12 is comprised right now, Texas Tech, BYU, I suppose Utah could be a player. To me, I look at the rest of the teams in the Big 12, and, you know, like a lot of people, there's a lot of people who think maybe Oklahoma State is going to make a miraculous turnaround after, you know, getting the North Texas coach and bringing in a lot of his players with him, just like Kurt Cignetti did at Indiana a couple of years ago. But I think based on the way that conference is and kind of who the teams are, and, you know, you've kind of got different levels of commitment, I think, you know, in terms of financial type commitment, I think we're kind of just kind of see a revolving door type situation for the most part in terms of who the contenders are for from year to year.
20: Yeah, no, absolutely. I just, there'll be teams that pop up and pop out and things like that, just from top to bottom, though. Granted, we can all agree that the, you know, the bottom of the Big Ten is nothing special. You know, the bottom of the SEC isn't really anything special, but I don't know that the Big 12 is going to have consistency at the top.
17: Exactly.
20: You know, it's just not going to happen.
17: I would give Texas Tech the best chance to be consistently at the top, but, you know, look what happened this year. They go out and get a quarterback and pay him a lot of money, and then it turns out he's got a gambling problem. So, you know, what's that going to look like? Because their offense wasn't that great last year. Anyway.
20: Well, that was the problem, right? I mean, they made it to the college football playoff and didn't score a point.
17: Yeah.
20: Like, you know, like that's tough. So they need to address the offense. And to be honest with you, the quarterback they did pick up, even if he didn't have gambling problems, I don't know that he was going to be the solution to your offensive woes, if I'm being honest. And they had a lot of money to spend. So, you know, I guess we'll wait and see. And obviously the head coach is writing a lot of checks, verbally and otherwise, that I'm not sure that his team is going to be able to cash. But we'll see.
17: Correctamundo. Let's see. Andre's got a few different questions in here. I'm looking at... I'll just go with this one.
20: All right.
17: If you pick a perfect schedule that you like for Notre Dame in any year, whom would you play, and would it be home or away?
20: The whole schedule? Well, can't have the whole schedule home, obviously, although that would be nice from a coverage standpoint. I think, you know, the way I would set it up, right? And, okay, perfect schedule. Like, I make all the rules, or are we operating under the fact that we still have the ACC?
17: I think we've got to stick with the fact that the ACC is involved, because the ACC is involved for at least another 10 years as of right now. So, yeah.
20: So, wait, let's not go off into complete la-la land, right?
17: Exactly.
20: So let's stay whatever. So, I guess the way I would do it, I'm just going to write this down so that I don't come up with like 15 games. So, it's a 5 ACC teams, right?
17: Right. And then Navy.
20: And then Navy.
17: So, that's half your schedule.
20: That's half right there. I would... Honestly, at this point, I would try to get at least one SEC.
17: Don't forget Clemson is part of the schedule as well, regardless of whether it's part of the ACC deal or
20: not. We'll just call that an extra game. We'll call that one an extra one.
17: Yeah.
20: So I would do 5 ACC, 1 Navy, 1 SEC, 1 Big 12, 1 Clemson. That gives you 5, 6, 7, 8, 9, right? Then I would, then I would have probably 2 Big Ten teams in there, whether it's whoever. I don't even care who, right? I would have 2 Big Ten teams, and then I would have 1 MAC school. That's my 12.
17: Okay, so you're going, you got the ACC, 2 Big Ten, and I like that as well, especially when you consider both Michigan and USC are in the Big Ten. So...
20: Right.
17: Doesn't have to be USC every year. And like I've said this before, like if you could just do those on a USC and Michigan, if you could get them to be on a like a 4-year rotation, so you'd go 2 on with USC, 2 on with Michigan, and then just keep rotating like that for eternity, I would be satisfied with that. Getting so that way everyone who comes through the doors at both at all 3 of those schools, Notre Dame, Michigan, USC, you get to play at Notre Dame once, you know, you get to play at USC once, and you get a home game against those team once in a 4-year span. I think that would be perfect if you did that.
20: And you know, people are gonna dog on the MAC school thing, and that's fine, you can, but here's the reality of the situation, right? With this schedule, that's 10 Power 4 teams. Nobody in the country is playing 10 Power 4 teams.
17: Right.
20: They're just not.
17: Right.
20: So you can say that, you know, oh, their schedule's soft, blah, blah, blah. They're playing 10 Power 4 teams and Navy, right? So throwing in a MAC school because it's close in geography and things like it's a bus ride, not a plane ride. It's kind of what you want, right? It just makes sense.
17: You've got to have at least one game like that a year.
20: Right. And I don't have a problem with that. I really don't. Now,
17: because, again, look at what the Big Ten is doing, and they're scheduling 3 games like that a year right now.
20: Exactly. And I don't want them going and playing an FCS team, right?
17: Correct.
20: I'm saying at least a group of 6 team. And if Notre Dame was located someplace else, it would be whatever group of 6 conferences in that geographic region. It doesn't necessarily have to be the MAC, right? So it would be the MAC because that is where Notre Dame is located. So that's why I say 1 MAC school, but basically it's 1 group of 6 school is the point, right? Mm-hmm. So you could branch out and play somebody else. I mean, that's fine. But as of right now, I'm cool with the MAC rotation. I really am. You know, it doesn't bother me any. And then also, by the way, the other reason I say MAC school is because a lot of local kids go to MAC schools.
17: True.
20: And they're all Notre Dame fans, or a lot of them are Notre Dame fans. They have an opportunity to come to Notre Dame and play at Notre Dame Stadium.
17: That's true.
20: That's massive, man. And I realize in the grand scheme of things, fans don't care about that kind of thing. But there's a lot of local kids. I've talked to a lot of them. I've coached a lot of them. Like, man, we get to go play inside Notre Dame Stadium. They know they're about to get their butts whooped, right? But it doesn't matter.
17: But they get to play here. Their families get to come. Yeah, the whole thing. They're from the area. You're right. There's a lot of them, you know, spread out around the MAC. There's a lot of kids from this area who fall into that. And I like what you said about the Big 12 as well. I think it would be good to get it because the Big 12 is, you know, there are enough teams when you look at Texas Tech. They've already got the thing with BYU, Utah, Houston, Arizona, Arizona State, Iowa State, Kansas State, TCU, Cincinnati, Baylor, Kansas.
20: I heard that.
17: UCF, not so big on that one either, but, you know, West Virginia, Colorado,
0: Oklahoma State. Like there's like if you could get a rotation of big, you know, of just home and homes, just random home and homes with Big 12 teams, I think that would be perfect because again, you're playing Power Four opponents.
20: Exactly. And I think that's a key, right? Because everybody's talking about nine conference games and they're talking about, you know, nine Power Four teams and whatever the conversation actually is. Notre Dame can say, look, we're playing 10 Power Four teams. You can say whatever you want about our schedule. They don't have any control over the five ACC teams, right? But those are all Power Four teams, no matter how you slice it. And they're playing Clemson. So they're playing a ton of Power Four teams. So I think that's a very doable schedule. Look, when I'm playing video games and I'm playing Notre Dame, they're all like Alabama and I'm playing all kinds of tough games because it's cool, it's fun. That's not realistic.
0: Yeah.
20: Right? So I want to be clear. Like, that's not realistic. So that's why I didn't go that route.
0: But, you know, in a lot of these schools, again, in the Big 12, like, you look at Houston, NFL city, Arizona State, NFL city, Kansas State, close to an NFL city, Cincinnati, NFL city, TCU, obviously it's Fort Worth, but you know, you've got an NFL stadium there, Baylor, just outside of the Metroplex there, Kansas, right next to Kansas City, Colorado, not that far from Denver, and then Oklahoma State, a little farther away, but you still got, like, you know, you could... What I'm saying is, like, all those schools, I don't know if they'd give up the true home game on their campus, but they could make a lot of money playing in an NFL stadium if they played Notre Dame in the closest NFL stadium to them. You know, all those schools that I just mentioned there in the Big 12 footprint. So right. I think that would be good for both sides. For
20: I agree like completely. Completely. Is there anything you would change with maybe the way you would do it?
0: Honestly, no, you know, because I think Notre Dame is obviously, they're out there. They've got a lot of big, you know, like they've got a lot of SEC schools on future schedules. They've got, you know, at least for the short term, we know about the Michigan series. They've got Michigan State. They're playing
20: IU.
0: Purdue more regularly. They've got IU as of right now on the schedule. So there's a good mix. You know, like the only, you know, again, like you said, Big Ten and Oregon counts in there as well. Feels like a Notre Dame Oregon home and home needs to happen.
20: Okay with that, you know. And they've got the BYU series right now too, right? So they're kind of touching a lot of this stuff you know, with their current model, but it's not going to be every year, you know, I guess is the way I would say it. But they're kind of in the neighborhood of this model here
0: recently. Yeah, I mean they're pretty close.
20: Yeah,
0: as it is. That's exactly right. All right, we'll take a break. When we come back, we've got more mailbag questions, plenty of good ones, Notre Dame related and otherwise, with Vince D'Addario, Sean Stiers. 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
16: Skies will become mostly clear tonight as lows drop to 52. For Tuesday, we're mostly sunny with a high of 80 degrees. Remaining mostly sunny on our Wednesday as highs make it to 83. And for Thursday, we'll see a mix of clouds and sun with a high of 85. Partly sunny with a 30% chance of showers and storms developing on Friday as highs make it to 86. I'm WSBT 22 meteorologist Abby Wepler.
0: 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I'm Sean Stiers along with Vince D'Addario. It's Notre Dame football mailbag day on the show today, answering plenty of Notre Dame football questions. We'll have more Notre Dame stuff, including, I tell you what, some coaches just can't keep their lips zipped. We're going to talk about the Brett Bielema stuff in rapid fire right off the top of the hour at 6 o'clock. So you don't want to miss it, babies. We will be talking about it. I'll save it.
20: Yeah. I've got a lot. We'll save it.
0: Yeah. I got a lot of thoughts on this guy. Okay. Notre Dame Game Day asks, which teams could plausibly be ranked by the time the Fighting Irish face them this upcoming season? So let's go through the schedule.
20: Let's do it.
0: Wisconsin. Nope.
20: No, not to start off with, unfortunately.
0: Rice.
20: No.
0: Nope. Michigan State.
20: Probably not.
0: Not going to happen because
20: they'll be undefeated.
0: Yeah.
20: They'll be undefeated.
0: But they're playing two MAC teams before they play Notre Dame, and then they get a bye week. Or no, they don't get a bye week. They go 3 in a row. Toledo, Eastern Michigan, Notre Dame. They're not going to get ranked by beating a couple MAC teams.
20: No.
0: So, not going to happen. Purdue. Nope.
20: Nope.
0: North Carolina is an interesting one, I think. Because they open with TCU again, then they have East Tennessee State and Clemson. I think if they're 3-0, you know, will they be? I think it's plausible. We'll see what they are in year two under Bill Belichick, but I would not say that TCU and Clemson are unbeatable teams by North Carolina standards. They did play better towards the end of last season. So I'm just saying plausible. I'm not guaranteeing it's going to happen. You know, like if you said scale of 1 to 10, I'd probably give it a 3 at tops. But I think if they're 3 and

0: know Carolina could be ranked when they face Notre Dame. Do you agree?
1: Yep. Yeah, no, I'm there, yeah.
0: Okay. Stanford? No.
1: No.
0: BYU?
1: Yes.
0: Navy? Yes.
1: Possible, yeah.
0: I mean, Navy, you know, again, you know, this is October 31st. It's Halloween.
1: Right.
0: So if Navy's, what, 6-0 at that point, I think they'll be showing up at the bottom of the rankings someplace.
1: Here's their schedule, right? Townsend, Florida Atlantic, UAB, Air Force, Tulsa, UTSA, North Texas. That's who they play before Notre Dame.
0: Yeah.
1: Could they be undefeated? Yeah. And they could be absolutely ranked. So I think the question is plausible. Yeah, it's plausible.
0: Yeah, and I mean, that's around the time that Notre Dame has played them the last few years. And
1: they have been ranked.
0: They've been ranked. And so is Army, playing kind of in that same window. Who is next up? Miami? We all expect Miami to be ranked.
1: Yes.
0: Boston College? No. SMU?
1: Yeah.
0: Yes.
1: Yep.
0: Now, someone, who was it? Was it Joe? Sloppy Joe? Said Syracuse and Navy. I'm looking at, okay, so let's look at Syracuse's schedule. This is the end of the season, of course. It'll be the regular season finale. New Hampshire, Cal, Pitt, UConn, Virginia. I mean, all winnable, especially if Steve Angeli is healthy. Louisville, North Carolina, SMU, Clemson, NC State, BC, Syracuse. Is it plausible? Yeah, but I see them more likely as a 3-4 loss team by the time Notre Dame faces them, at best.
1: That's the last game of the regular season. Lots of opportunities to slip up at that point. I do not think that they will be ranked at that point.
0: I concur. It would be, you know, again, Steve Angeli is healthy all year, and I just had a Syracuse guy on a couple of days ago. I don't know if you heard any of that. Brian Higgins, very entertaining. His daughter Vivian came in and let us all know that she went potty and her brother went potty, and that was a good time. But he's at least based on what he's saying, Steve Angeli was able to do some stuff in the spring. Expects him to be out there and expects him to, you know, be a, like, if they're going to have any success, a lot of it's going to rest on Steve Angeli, the way Brian was talking. Brian Higgins was talking.
1: So. I get that. And he had a lot of success before he got injured. I don't think he's going to have the weapons around him that he had in that first year, which is going to be the issue. And I don't know that they're going to have the defense that's going to be able to stop people. So, you know, I just wouldn't want to put all my eggs in the Steve Angeli basket, but I just don't know how many other, you know, weapons he's got.
0: Facilitate with the follow-up question now, how many of these teams will be ranked at the end of the season? I mean, in this order, I would go Miami, BYU, SMU. Those would be my top three candidates to be ranked at the end of the season.
1: I completely agree with that assessment.
0: Yep. Again, unless... Because it would require one of those other ACC teams, like a, you know, Syracuse, Boston College, North Carolina, to really have, obviously Stanford you can throw into that mix as well. Still forget about them as an ACC team, but it would require one of them to have some kind of, you know, miraculous turnaround Cinderella type season. I would probably put Navy fourth as well after SMU in terms of best chance
1: because
0: to
1: their,
0: be ranked.
1: The conference they play in, their schedule, all that fun stuff. I mean, they could definitely be ranked. And even when they are ranked and, you know, it gets included in the teams that Notre Dame beat that are ranked, everybody's like, wow, it's still Navy. You know what I mean? So even them being ranked isn't even all that great. But, I mean, they were undefeated, I think, last time Notre Dame played them, right? And they just absolutely destroyed them. Or maybe that was 2 years ago.
0: That was 2 years ago, but yeah.
1: Yeah. I mean, absolutely devastatingly destroyed them, and it meant nothing to Notre Dame's schedule, unfortunately. You know what I mean?
0: Exactly.
1: Yeah.
0: Sean, MK10, Irish Invasion Preview and Predictions. Can't give you anything there. We are not the recruiting guys. Brian Driscoll.

0: was just on with me yesterday at the start of yesterday's show. So if you go back, we touched a little bit on Irish invasion. He's still waiting for all the, you know, official guys who are going to be here. They're, you know, still working on that list, but they're going to be some guys, and it sounded like, you know, mostly 2028 type guys, if I remember, you know, what he was saying. So
1: Early kids.
0: Yeah, exactly.
1: Yep.
0: So,
1: yeah, there'll be about, based on the numbers that I've seen so far, it's about 150 kids are going to be there, and they will separate them accordingly. There is a group of prospects, and then there's the group of guys that paid to be there, and they separate them. It's very clear.
0: Correct.
1: Who is who.
0: Correct. Joe Allen says, The Athletic reported, I don't know how they got their numbers, that Notre Dame's roster is worth $40 million. If that is true, do you think that it shows that Notre Dame is really all about getting that national championship this year? Now, just to his point about he didn't know how he got the numbers. I did read the article. I referenced this at one point during yesterday's show that Pete Sampson has up on The Athletic. And what Pete said in his article is he said, The Athletic spoke to six general managers and one agent spread across the Power Four and Group of Six conferences. Some of the GMs have battled Notre Dame directly in recruiting. Others have only seen the Irish in passing during player acquisition season, and they all know the marketplace for talent, even if they can't afford the kind that Notre Dame has been adding. And you know, the article is pretty long and detailed, and you know, there was a lot of talk about, you know, the values of different positions and things like that, both high school and transfer portal and you know, those kind of things. And so knowing, so getting the information from these different people, you know, GMs, agent, you know, knowing the value of these different positions and then knowing what Notre Dame has, that's how that number was derived. Hmm. So the question Joe asks, if the $40 million is true, do you think it shows Notre Dame is really all in about getting a national championship this year?
1: Well, they're definitely all in on football. There is no doubt about it. I mean, obviously you are very connected to the women's basketball team, and we hear things coming out of other sports. They're very, very, very into Notre Dame winning a national championship in football, and they're throwing everything at the wall to make that happen. I mean, you look at the new football building that's going to open up here soon. You look at the roster that they've been able to put together. They are not losing battles because they're not willing to pay for kids. I don't know if $40 million is a legitimate number. Maybe it is. Maybe it's an estimate, whatever it happens to be. You didn't have to tell me what the number was for me to already know that they're going all in on a national championship.
0: Well, and again, I was just about to reference this. I pulled it up. He said, the general managers surveyed believe that when Notre Dame lost to Ohio State in the title game 2 years ago, the Irish had been outspent by the Buckeyes by about a 2-to-1 ratio. So
2: I believe that.
0: Ohio State's roster, that was the reported first $20 million roster that Ohio State had that won that championship. So Notre Dame, you know, again, is it exactly $40 million? Is it a shade under? Is it a shade under? I don't doubt that it's somewhere around $40 million. You know, when you look at, you know, one, the player acquisition, but two, you're not retaining guys and keeping them out of the transfer portal for free, you know, in today's climate. But you're paying those guys, and there are a lot of premium positions that are being paid. And, you know, like when you look at, remember what Jadarian Price and Jeremiah Love have both talked about with the kind of money that was being thrown at them to try to get them to go to some other places. And, you know, the other thing this article says is, LSU, Texas, Miami, Texas A&M, and Oregon are the only other programs in the nation besides Notre Dame who are believed to be in this ballpark that we're talking about around, you know, like the $40 million mark. So again, you know, even if it's $35 million or $32 million, like, it's still a lot of money, you know, no matter what. And I absolutely believe Notre Dame is completely all in on winning a national championship. Pete Bavakwa's come out and said it. You know, like, it's like he is here to win a national championship. Having Marcus Freeman at the head as the head coach is about winning a national championship, and money is not going to be an issue. You know, I'm pretty sure that he's on record in saying that, that money was not going to be the thing that kept Notre Dame from winning a national championship. And everything they've shown, and, you know, like you're talking about, there's a reason these other programs at Notre Dame are not as competitive as, you know, some of the other big-time players in their sports, you know, when it comes to transfer portal and NIL and whatever else. And that's because the priority right now is to win a football national championship. Because if you can do that, again, as Pete Bavakwa has talked about, you've got to remain relevant. You are worth the most in this world as an independent in college football if you can remain relevant. You remain relevant first by getting to the college football playoff and then winning the national championship, obviously. That is the ultimate relevance. And that's what he wants. He's a Notre Dame alum. Yeah. He grew up a Notre Dame fan. He went to Notre Dame. And he is driven by winning a national championship. So I think if you're a Notre Dame football fan, you've got to be pretty happy about that, because that's what everyone wants at the end of the day, right?
1: Absolutely. And obviously he wants it. There are financial windfalls that come from winning a national championship.
0: Exactly.
1: Football, right? I mean, and the Golden Goose will pay for the rest of the hen house or whatever terminology you want to use.
0: I said, boy.
1: Yeah, right? Exactly. Great. Nice. And, you know, Bear1234 says, why wouldn't he want to go in on all football? It actually makes money. Basketball does not. Winning basketball makes money. That's the thing. If, let's say Notre Dame decided that they're going to have a $15 million roster in basketball, they'll win and they'll make money if they do that. They have made the conscious decision not to do that.
0: Yeah, but you're also still not going to make as much
1: in football
0: that route as you would make in football. Yeah.
1: 100%. Because 80,000 people aren't watching football. I mean, aren't watching basketball. Because
0: correct.
1: You can only fit 10 in the arena. Right.
0: Yeah.
1: And, you know, unless you sell out every game, which they're not doing currently. So, yeah, obviously football makes more money than basketball. But if you decided, again, you got to spend money to make money. If they decided to have an expensive roster for basketball, you're going to sell more tickets. You're going to win more games and you're going to make more money. Right.
0: Now, there is another side of that with basketball. And that's, you know, you got to spend money to make money, which is basically what, you know, the tack they're taking when it comes to football. They're not quite as willing to do that on the basketball side.
1: The numbers are bigger.
0: Well, yeah.
1: I mean, that makes sense. I get it.
0: You're playing the odds, right? Because,
1: 100%.
0: Again, getting to the national championship game 2 years ago, Notre Dame took home around $20 million, didn't have to split it with any conference.
1: Exactly.
0: And because Notre Dame still has a nice TV contract with NBC, but they don't have an SEC or a Big Ten contract, which is paying, you know, what, $80 to $100 million a year per school, you know,
1: but they don't need it,
0: right?
1: If they're going to the playoff consistently,
0: right?
1: And making all
0: exactly.
1: that playoff money. Yeah,
0: exactly. And, you know,
1: right.
0: Like we talked about all this with expanded college football playoff and why Pete Bavakwa would back that, because if the field is expanded, that does widen Notre Dame's path to get into the playoff, and that means you're cashing bigger checks every year. You're consistently cashing checks every year as well.
1: And, you know, football brings in more people, brings in more money. You know, you've got parking, you've got merchandise, you've got all the different things that you can make money with in football that you're not going to make in basketball. So, but again, there's a reason that certain sports are called revenue-generating sports, right? Basketball, football are revenue-generating sports, and they support the other sports that are in an athletic department. That just is what it is, you know? And so they're all in on football because it's, you know, it's the trickle down. It's the Reaganomics, right? It's the trickle down effect. Football wins, more money goes to other sports, you know, and then they can even be more successful. So I'm not surprised they're deciding to go all in on football. Plus, there's a very direct path to a national championship in football, in my opinion, more so than in basketball.
0: Tommy says, I'm assuming different sports have different portal windows. Yes, if so, why is football the only sport concerned about school semesters as it pertains to its portal window? Volume. Now, if I'm reading this right, you're saying, like, basketball, both men's and women's basketball only have one portal window as well. So, like, is that Is that what we're talking about? Like
1: that's at the end of the year. Like, you know,
0: they both come right after the season ends.
1: And they're not transferring to the school immediately. They come over the summer. You know, as it pertains to semester,
0: right? And,
1: stuff, and right?
0: The basketball season overlaps as well with
1: right.
0: the semesters. So
1: it's just not as publicized. Like the other sports just aren't as publicized as far as the transfer portal and when it is and, you know, all of those different things. I think they're all concerned within their own way of the calendar and the semesters and all that. But, you know, winter sports are different than spring sports or different than fall sports, you know, when it comes to the portal. And like, you know, we're seeing things come out about college baseball and guys wanting to hit the portal and things like that. You know, guys from Notre Dame hitting the portal and, you know, they're going to hit the portal now and they'll be ready to go for the fall semester.
0: Right. And I think the big thing, you know, again, if I'm reading the question from Tommy right about the semesters is because you have spring football, like you have spring football practice right. and that you like the other sports have off-season practices, but it's different because
1: it's
0: like
1: different.
0: You know, like basketball, they're starting their summer stuff right now, just like football is, but it's summertime and you don't you know, you're not getting ready for a full-fledged semester. So it's just a little bit different.
1: Fall ball and baseball, just as an example, right?
0: Yeah.
1: If you decide to transfer after the fall semester and you're playing baseball or whatever, you can have fall ball wherever. It doesn't matter. You're not running play. Yes, there are plays in baseball and things like that, but it's very different than football, you know, from a schematic standpoint and all those things. If you're getting your cuts and you're getting your throws in, you can play fall ball wherever. It doesn't matter. Spring is obviously what matters. So
0: yeah,
1: just the sports are set up differently. You know, they're just set up way different.
0: Yeah, exactly. Andre, you've got one that I think is a show. So I'm going to, which one is
1: it? Okay, I dig that.
0: One player from each position group that will shock us this fall and have a great year. I feel like we can do at least a good 30 minutes
1: on that one.
0: Yeah. Yeah. So I've got the screenshot. It will not disappear. Look for that next week.
1: Nice.
0: So Joseph, will Charles Jagasaw play in 2026? Seems like there is a very, very little in terms of recent information.
1: We're not going to get any information because the guys just came back to campus. Like a couple of days ago. And so they've been away after school got out. They got about a month off. I was actually on campus the other day as the football team was letting out of a team meeting, which I believe was like their first meeting of the year. And so they're just now back on campus. And that was on, what day was that? Monday, I want to say. And so they're just now getting back on campus, and we have no access to anybody, and so we're not going to hear anything from an injury standpoint
0: right.
1: until we talk to Marcus Freeman again, you know, that kind of opening press conference. And unless he does something over the summer like he does sometimes, you know, where he has like a round table or whatever, and we'll be able to ask some questions, you know, there. But we're not going to get any kind of information, at least not good information, for a while.
0: Right.
1: So
0: like the only reason you found out that Jagasaw was injured last summer was because the university announced it because
1: correct.
0: it was so, you know, like they knew that was going to get out. And so they just got ahead of it and went ahead and announced it right after 4th of July weekend. It's just, you don't generally get any kind of updates on any of these injuries over the summer.
1: But once
0: we get to talk with Marcus Freeman, we'll get some kind of update.
1: That'll be one of the first things he gets asked. I mean, it's obviously on everybody's mind. I do think he's going to play in 2026. I just don't know when.
0: When? Yeah.
1: I just don't know when. This is such a freak injury, and he's had so many surgeries and all these different things. Like, there's no reason it should have lasted this long, but it is. And so I don't know if there's been any more setback. I don't know. So I am hopeful that he's going to play.
0: We all are. But.
1: Yeah. And the caveat, I hope he is, not only does he play, but he plays to the ability that he was playing pre-injury. That is key.
0: Exactly. Bracketed cover 3 with many questions.
1: Man.
0: One, which incoming freshman will have the biggest impact in the 2026 season? One for off.

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1: And I think he has a great shot of being in the two deep. And if history serves, four safeties are going to play, right? And if he's in the two deep, I think he'll make an impact. I don't know how great of an impact it will be, but if you're in the two deep as a freshman, like, that's impressive. You're going to play. And so I've got him on defense. That's who I'll have on defense.
2: Yeah, and, you know, like Chris is saying, Bubba Frazier. Facilitate is saying Devin Fitzgerald in terms of the offense. Feels like one of those two guys. Like, we heard all this buzz about Frazier with a couple weeks to go left in spring, and then we got to see a couple practices, and we never saw I don't even know if he was targeted, you know, between the right. Blue-gold game and the last practice that we got to see. We definitely saw some of Fitzgerald. It feels like one of those two guys is the offensive guy, one of those receivers, it feels like. I'm going to go with Rodney Dunham, though, because he's right around that two deep right now at defensive end, and he obviously, you know, came in with some expectation, and just what we saw, he was performing when we got to see him out there in the spring. So I'll go with Dunham on the defensive side.
1: I dig it. I think I would throw maybe a vote for Nolan James Jr. I think he might have a shot of busting into the two deep, depending on the injury.
2: Do we count situation. Him as a freshman, even though he's a red shirt?
1: Oh, that's true. Yeah, that's a good call. That he said incoming freshman, so I apologize. The problem is I'm looking at the roster for Notre Dame, and it just says freshman, which is really annoying. Like, they used to do where they were academically. And now they do eligibility, and that's annoying.
2: Yeah. Then he asks a recruiting question. Three most significant factors in securing high school recruits in today's game.
1: Most significant factors is how hard you work it, the relationship piece. That's the most important.
2: That was going to be the first thing I said. Yep.
1: Yep.
2: Money's a factor.
1: NIL.
2: Pretty big factor deal. Today.
1: Yeah, yeah. Yep. That's a deal. Yeah. Yeah.
2: What's your third?
1: The education piece will always be there for Notre Dame.
2: That's true.
1: You know, and I think that's important to a lot of guys. And so I will say that that's the third one. I think it used to be higher, but now it's not, unfortunately. And so, but I think the relationship piece is number one. I think the financial piece is number two. And I think I'll go with the education piece is number three.
2: And they're also, you know, getting a higher level of recruit, you know, even though, like, you know, mm-hmm. like you're saying, you know, like, maybe the education piece used to be higher, but the level of recruit is higher now as well. So I guess you take that trade off.
1: Yeah, right.
2: Rate the following offseason happenings from most to least important. Hiring Charlie Partridge, Marcus Freeman committing to stay for at least one more year, acquisition of high-level players through the portal, moving Knapp from tackle to guard, and placing Will Black at left tackle and moving Kirby Lambert to right tackle.
1: Wow. Oh, man, it just depends on, is it short-term importance or long-term importance, I guess. Look, Marcus Freeman committing to stay for at least one more year is low for me because he didn't need to announce that. So I didn't think he was going to leave this year. And so that is low on the totem pole for me. I realize he had to do it from a recruiting standpoint. You want to make sure that everybody knows he's going to come back and all of those things. But that's probably the last one for me. As far as the most important, from a game, this is so hard. Because from a gameplay standpoint, moving Knapp inside and Kirby and all, like, that's the big one. But then if you are leaning more towards, like, a recruiting level of things, Charlie Partridge was a massive hire on the D-line because he has done some work on the recruiting trail. Man, this is tough.
2: I know. They're all... See, I think it's a little bit more important, Freeman staying.
1: Okay.
2: Like, we just, I don't know. We know there were multiple NFL teams interested. How interested was he? You know?
1: Yeah.

0: I'm going to go, man, I'm going to go Freeman, Partridge, the Knapp, the offensive line. Well, no, I'm going to go Freeman, Partridge, getting the players from the portal because they were key acquisitions, especially in the defensive side. I think getting those two big defensive linemen, they really needed help there on the interior. And I think that that's going to shore a lot of things up, you know, with everything they have coming back defensively. And then I'm going to go with the offensive line moves at the end.
1: All right. That's fair. The whole Freeman thing, I never thought he was leaving. So him saying that he wasn't leaving, that's not a thing for me. Like, you know what I mean? Now, having Marcus Freeman as the head coach will always be the number one thing in a list like this,
0: mm-hmm.
1: right? So I don't know if it sounds like I'm splitting hairs, but like having him as head coach, obviously if he's not the head coach, none of this happens.
0: Correct. Right?
1: And so that's the first.
0: So maybe that answers your question then, and you've got to put him at the top of the list no matter what, right?
1: Right. I just the whole like making the announcement, that's silly. Like that wasn't necessary, but him being head coach is absolutely number one. So I'll keep that at number one just because of that. Then it would be the portal, then it would be Partridge, and then it would be the movement on the offensive line. You know, the gameplay offensive line movement is so important to winning this year, though.
0: Yeah.
1: Hiring Charlie Partridge is a this year, yes, because he's a good coach, but that's also a future move because of the guys he's bringing in, you know, things like that. And the portal, believe it or not, is not just about this year. It's also about the future because all those guys have multiple years of eligibility left.
0: Yeah, exactly. All right, well, that is going to do it for the mailbag portion of the show. A lot of good stuff, and again, we're going to get to at least one of Andre's questions next week. I like that. Who's the player at each position group that could shock us this year? But again, I think we can spend a little bit more time than that, than just a few minutes in the mailbag. So we'll take a break, and then rapid fire when we come back. I've also got an interview coming up after rapid fire at the end of the show today. Gus Macker basketball tournament is coming up this month in Benton Harbor. And so talk a little bit about that coming up in a little bit as well. Rapid fire, though, is on the way on Weekday Sports Beat with IrishBreakdown.com.
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3: NBA Finals takes a night off tonight. Game 2 tomorrow night in San Antonio. Knicks up 1-0 after the Game 1 victory last evening. The NBA did say today that they've given a lifetime ban to the fan that ran on the court during last night's game, and another person connected with the incident was also given a lifetime banishment. The NBA is also investigating the behavior of some of the Spurs fans that sat courtside last night and made comments towards Knicks guard Jalen Brunson. Also should be noted, ESPN saying that President Trump will attend Game 3 of the NBA Finals Monday night at Madison Square Garden in New York City. The Green Bay Packers gave wide receiver Christian Watson a four-year extension worth $110 million. It reportedly includes $31 million guaranteed. Day baseball, Giants taking it to Milwaukee 12-5 in the eighth inning. Yankees topped the Guardians 2-1. Orioles beat the Red Sox 8-2, while the Phillies picked up a win against the Padres 6-4. I'm Dan Beyer.
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16: Now, the latest forecast from the WSBT Weather Center.
17: Skies will become mostly clear tonight as lows drop to 52. For Tuesday, we're mostly sunny with a high of 80 degrees. Remaining mostly sunny on our Wednesday as highs make it to 83. And for Thursday, we'll see a mix of clouds and sun with a high of 85. Partly sunny with a 30% chance of showers and storms developing on Friday as highs make it to 86. I'm WSBT 22 meteorologist Abby Wepler.
0: It is hour number two of Weekday Sports Beat with IrishBreakdown.com. Sean Steyer's along with Vince D'Addario, and because it's the second hour of the show, that of course means rapid fire time. We've got a slew of questions we're going to get to, and one that fell in our lap today. You might remember if you were listening to yesterday's show, I played the soundbite from Notre Dame Athletic Director Pete Bavacqua when he was testifying before Congress yesterday about Super League and the kind of schedule that you might play if you were in a Super League. Now, he also said, I don't want to be in a Super League, you know, to get that out front. So, earlier today, Illinois head coach Brett Bielema, who's never been to the college football playoff,
1: and won't anytime soon,
0: that's
1: but whatever.
0: Exactly right. Even though his team was thought by many to be a front runner to be in the college football playoff last year, before they got absolutely smoked by the team that won the national championship, Indiana, 63-10. I don't know if you remember that score. 63-10, Illinois lost to Indiana last year. But Brett Bielema retweeted the Andy Staples video of Notre Dame Athletic Director Pete Bavakwa with that soundbite about Super Leagues. And Brett Bielema said, some guys really like to talk about something that could happen and who they might play. Actually, it's pretty easy. Just join a conference. What do you think about that, Vince?
1: I think he's an idiot because he had nothing to do with joining a conference. He was saying this is what a Super League would look like. He wasn't saying, well, Notre Dame could play this team and Notre Dame could play that team. That is
0: right.
1: Not what he was saying. Notre
0: right.
1: Dame does not have a scheduling problem. Like, that's – I don't know why these coaches who are so hell-bent on pushing Notre Dame into a conference. Like, Notre Dame doesn't have an issue with scheduling. They do not. And they still schedule more Power Four teams than anybody else. And so – what's your deal, man? He's not even talking about Notre Dame. He's talking about college football as a whole.
0: Yes. Yes, he is. And by the way, you know, when we look at schedule strength, Notre Dame, the Independent, had the 13th best schedule strength in the nation last year. Now, Illinois was respectable, but Notre Dame, the Independent, was still five spots ahead of Illinois in terms of power rankings. And you're right. Like, what does one have to do with the other? I mean, he's obviously trying to say if you're in a big boy conference like the Big Ten, you'd be playing a tough schedule. Well, again, Notre Dame played a tougher schedule than Illinois. Year in and year out, Notre Dame's strength of schedule is always going to be ranked ahead of Illinois. Did Notre Dame play Western Illinois or Western Michigan last year? No. You know who did? Illinois. Is Notre Dame playing either UAB or Southern Illinois this year? No. You know who is? Illinois. We go through this all the time when any of these chuckers from these other conferences want to start talking about, our schedule is better than yours. Look, Illinois plays two contenders this year, Ohio State and Oregon. That's it. Notre Dame plays two contenders this year as well, maybe a third. You know, they're playing BYU, they're playing Miami, they play SMU as well. So just miss me with all this. Like, you don't even he doesn't even know exactly what he's talking about. He's trying to equivocate one thing with something that has nothing to do with it. So just stop, Brett Bielema. And again, never been to the college football playoff, never sniffed the college football playoff, regardless of what conference he's coached in. He's coached in the Big Ten at two different schools. He has obviously coached in the SEC as well. Being in a conference didn't help you win more games. I don't know what else to say.
1: I just hope he enjoys his 9 o'clock kickoff on a Thursday night to open up his season, because that's how many people care about Illini football.
0: He was asked about that as well. There was a soundbite I actually saw him saying he basically, you know, it was like, do you have a problem with playing on a Thursday and a Friday night? And he said he gave up that fight a long time ago. But he went on to talk about how you get more, you know, like you're sort of featured and all that kind of stuff. Well,
1: whatever.
0: Being in a conference is what has you playing on Thursday and Friday correct. Nights, by the way.
1: Correct. And he plays on two Fridays and one Thursday, and that Thursday's at 9 o'clock, Friday's at 9 o'clock, and the other Friday's at 8 o'clock. Mm-hmm. Now, the two Friday games are on Fox. Congratulations. Unfortunately for them, more people will probably be watching high school football.
0: That's right. That is exactly right. Okay, Texas Tech football coach, got to make sure that I say that right, Texas Tech football coach Joey McGuire says his Red Raiders expect to announce a major 2027-28 home-and-home series with a quote-unquote major blue blood. McGuire said, quote, it won't be Texas because they're scared, end quote. So, Vince, there's speculation it could be Notre Dame. But Notre Dame, you might remember, recently added Kent State to their 2027 schedule. And as a result, they've got 12 opponents on the schedule. So, twofold question here. In or out on Notre Dame, Texas Tech potentially for the next 2 years? And if so, Who you dropping from Notre Dame's 2027 schedule?
1: Well, I mean, look, if the magic fairy of college football came down and decided that Notre Dame was going to cancel a game in the 27 season to play Texas Tech, it would be Kent State. I mean, that obviously makes the most sense. That's who you'd get rid of. And you
0: just push him down the line, push him down the line a year or two, whatever.
1: Which I'm sure the Golden Flashes would be fine with that, you know, because they'd be making money and they'd be just fine. I have no problem playing Texas Tech. In fact, I would enjoy playing Texas Tech because purely spite. I would just want to beat the crap out of Texas Tech. Joey McGuire likes to talk, man. And I don't know that he is going to be able to back it up. They have a very expensive roster, I believe, once again. You know, their quarterback is ineligible at the moment. I would love to play him. I really would. And the thing about Texas Tech and Joey McGuire, he says all these things, right? He's calling out Texas, and now he's calling out Notre Dame. He knows deep down the reality is he can't schedule Texas this year. It's just not going to happen. Mm-hmm. And so he'll run his mouth until the cows come home because he knows it's not going to happen, which I guess that's safe on
0: his
1: part.
0: No, but the other side of this is Steve Sarkisian started it with, you know, with the shot across the bow at Texas Tech, calling out Texas Tech's schedule. So
1: you're absolutely right.
0: I at least give Joey McGuire, you know, I agree. He runs his mouth a little bit. I at least give him the respect that he is willing to go out and try to find somebody, apparently. He probably knows deep down that his schedule isn't all that tough, you know, even though, you know, just like Brett Bielema, we just got done talking about, it wasn't that long ago. I believe it was, you know, sometime, I can't remember if it was after the playoff selection came out or before, you know, whenever it was, Joey McGuire was running his mouth about Notre Dame too, and you need to join a conference. And if you joined a conference, your schedule would be tougher. Well, look at Texas Tech's schedule, because we know just because you're in a conference, your schedule isn't tougher. But I at least give him props that, you know, like he said, if Texas pulls out of Notre Dame's schedule, like you know, was being talked about, Chris Del Cunny was talking about, that Texas Tech would step up and play Notre Dame. So I at least give him the props that he's willing to do it.
1: He says it.
0: Yeah.
1: He kind of reminds me of the hold me back guy. You know,
0: that's a good one though too.
1: Yeah, like it's like he wants to. He's like, hey, come on, man, hold me back. Yeah, yeah, hold me back.
0: Yeah,
1: like, he's that guy to me. But
0: yeah,
1: you know, if the opportunity ever presents itself for something like this to take place, I wonder if he would still say it. I guess that's where I'm at.
0: No, I agree. But I would love to see Notre Dame play Texas Tech.
1: Me too.
0: I mean, what's that?
1: I was agreeing with you. Me too.
0: Yeah. Kent State makes the most sense if you're going to pull somebody off of there. Now, as of right now, for 2027, Notre Dame has six ACC opponents on the schedule. Wake Forest, Clemson, Virginia Tech, Stanford, Georgia Tech, and Duke. Now, this Clemson series begins next year, so that is, I believe, outside of that. But it also feels like, you know, you just added Kent State, so if you couldn't push Kent State down the road, if that's what it came to. Does feel like the ACC owes something to Notre Dame since they allowed Miami to back out of their road game against Notre Dame a couple of years ago, if everybody remembers that.
1: I do.
0: Which you should. I'd love to see, you know, and like when you look at Kent State, like the 2028 schedule does have Texas on there. So could this be a precursor to Texas is going to pull out and Texas is going to jump on there? I don't know. But you got Arkansas, Clemson, Auburn, Miami. Feels like 2028, easy to push Kent State to there if you needed to, potentially, as long as they're open to it. And I would think that Kent State would be open to any opportunity.
1: Well, and right now they don't have that MAC school, you know, in 2028. You know what I mean? Like, it's not even there. There's every team on this list except for Navy is a Power 4 team, right? So, speaking of 2028, right? So, look, the other thing I have a hard time with Joey McGuire, I don't even think he would reference Notre Dame as a blue blood. Like, I don't, because he just doesn't like them so
0: Supposedly,
1: much.
0: Supposedly, he grew up a Notre Dame fan.
1: Oh, really?
0: Yeah.
1: Oh, how the times have changed, huh?
0: Okay. Get that position and you turn on him, I guess is what
1: apparently.
0: You do.
1: Apparently. Okay.
0: I would think he would acknowledge Notre Dame. I mean, who in your mind, okay, he says Texas is off the table. So if we're talking blue bloods, obviously it's someone he thinks is going to me, if we're just going, you know, blue bloods, I think that Notre Dame, Ohio State, Michigan, and Alabama are the only four options on the table for Texas Tech. If we're calling them blue bloods, is there anybody
1: Oklahoma?
0: Else out? Yeah, maybe Oklahoma. Yeah. I think you can. I wouldn't include USC.
1: Okay, that's fair. I mean, USC
0: because he's trying to make
1: anyway.
0: The schedule tougher. So why would you? Right. Why would USC be part of that?
1: Ah, well played. And USC wouldn't do it anyway because you know it doesn't say like East, North, Central in front of Texas Tech, so they're not going to play.
0: Now everyone's definition of a blue blood is different.
1: Oh sure.
0: My, you know, like Tommy says, is Oregon a blue blood? They're good now. That doesn't make them a college football blue blood.
1: I mean, how many national championships does Oregon have?
0: Right. Right.
1: In football.
0: I think that like that's part of it. You know, like
1: long
0: storied history type of thing.
1: Makes you,
0: national championships.
1: Makes you blood, yeah.
0: That like, Georgia and Miami could count.
1: Georgia, Miami.
0: Good call.
1: Yeah,
0: good call, Chi-Town. You could probably throw them into the mix. Georgia's at least been willing to go out and schedule somebody. You know, Miami, I wonder if Miami would schedule Notre Dame if they weren't part of the ACC arrangement. I don't know. Would you? So do we include Georgia and Miami?
1: Yes, I would.
0: Okay.
1: I would. I would consider them blue bloods. Yeah, that's fine. If in this context, right? Yeah, Oregon is not a blue blood. They have never won a national championship. Yeah.
0: They're good now. I don't, you know, again, if it turns out to be Oregon, then we're going to really have to question Joey McGuire's use of the term blue blood, because I think you're going to talk blue blood. It's like you've got to be good now, and you've also got to have a track record that includes national championships on your resume, your program's resume.
1: And I don't want to – I'm not looking to slander Army and Navy. They have a bunch of national championships in their deep history.
0: Yeah.
1: But they're not good like, they're not national championship caliber now, right?
0: Right.
1: So
0: – that's all pre-1960s, basically.
1: Right.
0: So.
1: When this comes out, when the team is actually announced, I'm very curious to see who it is because I want to know what Joey McGuire's definition of a blue blood is.
0: Yeah, and does
1: because
0: it meet
1: I'm
0: our
1: sure
0: definition?
1: We will continue this conversation.
0: Oh, we will.
1: If that's
0: we
1: the
0: will.
1: Case, I'm really
0: that.
1: Looking forward to it.
0: I really want to see this come out now, like relatively soon, so we can all
1: did
0: find out.
1: Did he give a date? Did he give a time frame?
0: Just said it was, you know, one of the reporters, he was at some San Antonio quarterback club or something like that, you know, doing one of these, sounds like tours and boosters and those kind of things. Says his Red Raiders expect to announce a major 2027-2028 home and home series with a major blue blood.
1: Okay.
0: No time period.
1: So, all right. Well,
0: we'll see.
1: Guess we shall see. But I just had this feeling that he's going to say a team and it's going to be like, really?
0: Yeah.
1: They're not a blue blood.
0: Yeah.
1: But we'll
0: end up being Georgia Tech or.
1: Yeah, it'll be a team with like blue in their colors.
0: Right.
1: You know what I mean? Duke. Well, they're a blue blood in basketball there, Joey, not football.
0: ESPN just released a list of the top 100 college football newcomers for this season. It includes transfers and incoming freshmen. The two Notre Dame players on the list are freshman safety Joey O'Brien at number 58 and transfer defensive lineman Francis Brew at number 62. So, anyone you'd have ahead of those guys or in addition to those guys from Notre Dame. I guess I didn't specify this, any Notre Dame players.
1: I mean, I would have had one of the receivers, you know, whether it's Porter or Graham. Like, I think Graham's going to be a starter for Notre Dame, and I think he's going to play really, really well just based on what I saw in the spring. And I know they're very high on what Quincy Porter brings to the table as well. I would have had one of those two guys on the list someplace. I don't know if I would have had him ahead or whatever, but I think they should have been mentioned on the list. One or the other. Doesn't even have to be both. One or the other, because I think they should have chosen one of the receivers, right? That's really all I could come up with. The kid who's going to start at corner, at least penciled in, right? That wasn't there in the spring. I suppose that's a possibility just because the Notre Dame defensive backfield is going to be so stinking good mm-hmm. that if you're just inserting somebody, then they must be pretty freaking good too.
0: Yeah, I was surprised that obviously O'Brien makes the list because he was highly regarded right. in the recruiting process. And, you know, they talk about his versatility as an impact defender, his length, and, you know, they talk about the fact that he did have an injury, you know, during the spring, and really that was at the end of spring. It was in the blue-gold game, literally, so it didn't limit him during the spring. But I was a little surprised he was as high. Tommy says DJ McKinney. I mean, he's going to have some impact. I guess I can see why the two Ohio State receivers are not on the list just because they've already played and they didn't really do anything
1: at
0: Ohio State. Yeah, exactly. But at the same time, it's, you know, O'Brien is literally coming in right from high school. So what has he done, you know, to other than his recruiting ranking?
1: Like, look who these two were behind at Ohio State. Yeah. You know what I mean? Like, that's, yeah.
0: Can I interest you, though, in one Spencer Porath?
1: Oh, that's a good one. You set me up for that, and I didn't take the cheese.
0: I did. I was wondering if you're going to beat me to the punch.
1: Man, you did set me up pretty good for that one, and I did not.
0: I mean,
1: man.
0: It doesn't have to be, you know, like 50s or 60s, but well down played, in the 90s sir. Or even 100, like in terms of, you know, Notre Dame and impact with the kicking game after last year. I feel like a college football writer who watched Notre Dame last year and saw what was going on with their kicking game and the reliability of Porath. Goal. Feel like he deserved somewhere down in there around the century mark.
1: It's a great call. It's a great call.
0: Thank you.
1: I mean, Notre Dame was a kicker away.
0: It's a mic
1: right?
0: drop.
1: I mean, yeah, it is a mic drop situation. I don't want to drop this one. Too expensive. but that's a great call. And I am going to have trouble sleeping tonight knowing that I dropped the ball on that one.
0: I know.
1: I've let everybody down. I'm Mr. the special kicker. Teams guy.
0: Mr. Kicker. Just
1: and that's disappointing.
0: Couldn't handle the heat. I know.
1: Man, disappointing.
0: Fill in the blank. Caleb Williams is on the cover of Madden 27. It's blank that a lot of Bears fans are not happy with the cover art, Vince.
1: Bears fans are also, a lot of them are Cubs fans, and so they are steeped in the lore of curses and all of the above, right? I mean, that's just who they are. It's just who they've been raised to be. I don't believe in that. I think it's ridiculous that they are worried because his picture is on the front cover of Madden. I think there's a lot of other options, by the way, besides Caleb
0: Williams. It's not just the like the cover jinx. It's like they don't like the look of the photo. Like,
1: oh, I haven't seen it.
0: I'm about to show it to you. I'm pulling it up right here. Let's see if I can get the share function to work right. Let me see.
1: This is interesting.
0: Here we go. So the one on the left is not the one that they are using. The one on the left is what somebody posted and said this is what they should be doing. The one on the right is the one they're using. It's a dark Chicago skyline with like a you know, like kind of a midnight blue, you know, like the sun is setting kind of situation behind him. And Caleb Williams is jumping up in the air. You notice the split legs, and people have said this is kind of a callback to Chicago's most famous athlete, the Jordan logo, with, you know, the way his legs are split like that. And he did this during the playoffs last year, where he had one of these throwing on the run and his legs are split and the whole thing. The picture on the left is what the person who posted this on Twitter says it should be. Add some orange to the setting sun and a little bit of clouds. I do have to say the proposed photo with the orange definitely looks a lot better. Yeah.
1: Honestly, the one on the right, and I don't know if this is the official logo or, you know, if this is the official cover. Maybe it is.
0: The one on the right is supposed to be the official cover.
1: The one on the right looks rushed.
0: Yeah.
1: Any kid that is taking a graphic design class in high school could put that together in about 5 seconds. Mm-hmm. with the background of a skyline, and then you just pull over a picture of an athlete. Like, that's like, to me, I didn't think of the Jordan thing, and that's sacrilegious to put those two in the same sentence, in my opinion. But I thought of like a throwback to like, you know, the 20s, 30s, and 40s.
0: Almost like a slinging like, Sammy Barr or something.
1: Like the individual pictures that they would have that you always see of those guys. They're always with their helmet off.
0: Right.
1: And they're like jumped in the air, like throwing the ball. Like,
0: good call. Like, good call. Yeah,
1: that's what it looked like to me.
0: Good call. I like that.
1: But the one on the left is so much better than the one on the right.
0: I definitely feel like, are Bears fans ever happy? You know, like you just had a great season.
1: No.
0: Can't be happy. You know, your guy's on the cover and
1: come November,
0: little publicity.
1: They're sitting out there at Soldier Field in the cold, and they had to wait in line a long time for the bathroom. And it's just, it's miserable to go to those games, and they're just miserable folk. And that's just who they are. And it's okay.
0: Well, and they're even more miserable right now because you got all this stuff going on with the stadium. Like, where's the stadium going to go? The Illinois General Assembly ended its spring session this week without coming to a deal to help fund the Bears Stadium project that they want to build on the land that they bought and cleared in Arlington Heights, where the old racetrack was. Now, the General Assembly can still circle back to it, but it's basically down to either Arlington Heights or the site in Hammond, Indiana, which is, of course, state line, you know, it's like just
1: right
0: outside. Yeah, it's basically right on the state line, just outside of Chicago. So, scale of 1 to 10, how confident are you that the Bears might actually move to Indiana, into Hammond?
1: It raises daily. I mean, I'll say that. I'm like a 7 right now. I think that may end up being the spot because Indiana's pulling out all the stops to them to build in Indiana. They just are. They're doing everything that the Bears want Illinois to do, and Illinois is just dropping the ball left and right. And I believe the Bears are slow playing this thing so much because they want Illinois to say, you know what, we really do want you here. We want you in Arlington. We want to make this happen. Because they could have said yes to Hammond months ago.
0: Anytime. Right.
1: You know what I mean?
0: Yeah.
1: And Indiana was quicker to the trigger to be like, you're going to get these tax breaks. You're going to get this. You're going to get that. You know, all these different things.
0: Indiana's giving them everything that they're looking for out of this deal.
1: So they could have said yes to Indiana a long time ago. So I believe that the Bears want to go to Arlington.
0: Yes.
1: Right? But they're using
0: again, they own
1: the
0: property.
1: Absolutely. They're using the Hammond site as like leverage.
0: Exactly.
1: And it's not working. So they're dragging their feet. I'm going to put it at, now that I've just explained it in my own head, I'm going to put it at a 6. I'm going to lower it from a 7 to a 6 because right now Hammond is the answer, but I don't think the Bears want to go to Hammond. That's where I'm at.
0: Yeah. They really don't want, because it's bad enough, just like just the history of Chicago and like people saying they're from Chicago, but they're from a suburb and they're like, you're not really from Chicago. You know, like this, just that right there. And so then you talk about now you're going to be in Hammond, Indiana, as opposed to actual Chicago, and you're still going to call yourself the Chicago Bears, and that just freaks people in Chicago out. You know,
1: where do the New York Jets and the New York Giants
0: exactly play? They both play in New Jersey. That's
1: Dallas
0: exactly right.
1: Play in Dallas.
0: No,
1: like there's a lot of the, like, you know, the San Francisco 49ers don't play in San Francisco.
0: Not even close really to San Francisco, like, when you think about it.
1: I get it, right? Having them in Indiana, from somebody that lives around here, you live around here, it's weird, right? It's weird. We'll all get used to it real quickly. And it's not an unprecedented move. They're not the only ones that don't play in the city that they call home.
0: Right.
1: Like, that's just, you know, it's not reality.
0: No, but I agree with everything you said. I feel like this whole Hammond, Indiana thing has always been a leverage play by the Bears to try to make this happen. And they're kind of dangling. Now, again, there's still some wiggle room. I, you know, my confidence that they actually end up in Indiana, I think it's 50-50.
1: Yeah.
0: I might even slide it toward a 6. I think it's tilting in that direction a little bit. I mean, what happens if Chicago calls the, you know, or Illinois calls their bluff and says, just go ahead and do it? because, you know, like basically they're holding out because they don't want to give a billionaire owner, you know, any money, even though everybody else and their brother, this is how it's done now. If you want to keep the team, you've got to be willing to play a little bit, you know?
1: Yep.

0: I agree completely.
1: But
0: and
1: dysfunctional Chicago and Illinois has just always been that way.
0: Illinois is going to lose the Chicago Bears to Indiana, which is crazy to say out loud. But it's definitely possible at this point. And again, Hammond is right over the state line. And when you cross, you know, anybody that's ever driven from Indiana, you know, to Illinois, you know, through Chicago, like as you cross the state line, you can see the skyline of Chicago. Like it's right there.
1: Yeah.
0: You know, so it's really not that far away. Realistically,
1: very industrial, though. A lot more industrial in that part of the woods.
0: 100%. Absolutely.
1: Yep.
0: 100%.
1: Yep. But, yeah, I mean, people in our area here, I would think you'd be happy about
0: nice
1: it. Because, like, if it ends up in Arlington Heights, that's even that much farther. You've got to drive to get there. It's going to be really close if it ends up in Hammond. If you're
0: listen,
1: around here.
0: I hate everything about the White Sox. Except for the fact that when I'm driving to a Cubs game and
1: you wish that it was there instead,
0: like it's right there. I'm like, we could have been there by now. Uh-huh. And there's still like a 45 minute drive. Yeah. So having them closer is not bad.
1: All right. I think we've got, I don't think we've got time to do anymore.
0: You're doing some back timing.
1: Tommy is, Tommy says, it's blank that Browns owner Jimmy Haslam donated $130 million to the University of Tennessee while wanting $600 million of Ohio taxpayer money to build their new stadium in Cleveland. Now, remember, reason the Ravens are in Baltimore is because of this basic same kind of squabble that Art Modell had way back when. You know, they wouldn't build him the stadium, so he pulled out and he, you know, went to Baltimore. They ended up getting the Browns back, and I mean, I get what you're saying, obviously, Tommy, but it's also a massive tax write-off that he's able to donate that money.
0: Oh,
1: so that's why he's willing to do that. So,
0: big time.
1: Yeah. All right, we're going to have a three-man show tomorrow. Vince will be here.
0: Yes.
1: I'll be here. Jesse will be here as well. This is not the end of the show, but it is for Vince. I've got the interview that I was talking about with Rodney Alexander coming up. We're going to talk a little Gus Macker tournament. The registration deadline is next week, so Rodney is going to join me coming up here in just a minute. Vince, good time as always. I will talk to you tomorrow, sir.
0: Sounds good. See you.
1: All right. 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
18: Now, the latest forecast from the WSBT Weather Center.
19: Skies will become mostly clear tonight as lows drop to 52. For Tuesday, we're mostly sunny with a high of 80 degrees. Remaining mostly sunny on our Wednesday as highs make it to 83. And for Thursday, we'll see a mix of clouds and sun with a high of 85. Partly sunny with a 30% chance of showers and storms developing on Friday as highs make it to 86. I'm WSBT 22 meteorologist Abby Wepler.

0: 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Vince D'Addario checked out. I'm Sean Stiers, still checked in. Got a few minutes left in the show, and there is a pretty cool basketball tournament coming up here at the end of the month, and joining me to talk about it right now is one of the organizers.
1: Heading towards summer officially, I guess, and the Gus Macker 3-on-3 basketball tournament coming up very soon. It's June 27th and 28th in Benton Harbor, Michigan. Here to talk all about it is Corey Alexander, who's working hard to make this thing happen. How you doing today, Rodney?
2: Rodney Alexander. But Corey.
1: Let me start over.
2: Corey is a basketball player. I think he's playing the NBA, but I'm not him.
1: I think that's where it came from. All right. Rodney Alexander is with us. You know, Rodney, I think that most people in this area have at least heard about the Gus Macker. Can you kind of maybe fill in the blanks for, you know, maybe people who haven't heard about it in your own words? What is the Gus Macker?
2: Well, the Gus Macker is a 3-on-3, I guess you could say 4v4 basketball tournament that's been going on for about 50-something years. Gus, which is Gus Scott O'Neill, he created this like way back in the days. And at one point he had 5,000 teams take over one city and play basketball in like his little community. They were like sleeping outside. This is way back then when like sleeping outside was actually okay. Now everybody wants to be catered a little bit, but it was way back in the days. And it was like thousands of teams that used to come in and play. And I mean, it kind of fell off a little bit like during COVID, but like now it's back. It's actually like the first time in like 21 years we actually bring them back to this area. So the whole goal is to get that back. Yeah, get that whole feeling back.
1: Why did it, you know, because it is, there's a lot, it's all over the country kind of right now. Why did it go away from this area? Because I think it has been maybe, you know, as you said, more than 20 years. What happened?
2: Well, I mean, COVID did happen. That was like years ago, but I mean,
1: sure.
2: It takes a team to make this run, though. It takes like literally a whole team to make it run. So I mean, I'm guessing that's had to be it. I mean, I honestly didn't really ask Gus many questions about it. I just wanted to do it, and it took us some convincing and him to show him how real we actually was, and we had to basically convince Gus about actually bringing it. So I think once he knows that I played basketball, and I did play basketball professionally for a while, and I played at University of Illinois. He knew some of those guys. He actually like made calls. Actually, was like is like really like legit and everything else. And he came down. We talked to him, and we've been good ever since. We actually talk like once a week now, me and Gus. He's actually a funny guy, man.
1: That's pretty cool. You know, like
2: he's a funny guy.
1: Talking to the original Gus Macker, because this thing started in what 1974 is when he fired this thing up the first time.
2: Yes, and it literally started off in like the backyard. Like he wanted to like play, and I mean everybody's basically bored, and they all put like a dollar in. It's like a pot. They basically playing for money at first, and then they start playing for like a playing for that. And his last name is O'Neill. I mean, his first is so his name came from like basically like giving each other names, and somebody basically named him like Gus, and then like the Macker part came. So yeah, so that's how he became Gus Macker, and he made like a whole like brand from it. He actually retired from teaching. He was like a teacher and everything else.
1: What I heard was that first tournament that you're talking about where everybody threw in a buck in 1974, like the total prize money for that thing was $18 or something.
2: Yeah, it wasn't much. Like it was about $18.
1: Well, What does it
2: back
1: look like now? Money. You know, like with the prize money and you know whatever prizes are on the line and stuff like
2: I mean,
1: that.
2: You get like so. You, I mean, you basically get like trophies. So, I mean, there are trophies. Like the trophies are heavy. They're big. If you know Gus Macker, you know like the trophies always come big. It's like a big Macker man holding the ball. And we have gold, silver, and bronze. We also have the toilet bowl, which the toilet bowl means you lost your first two games in a row, which means you go to the consolation games. So there's a winner for people that lose. Also, that makes sense.
1: Is there a guarantee of how many games that, you know, like you enter a team in the Gus Macker?
2: You guarantee three games. You guarantee three games no matter what.
1: Okay. Yeah. What do, you know, this is a tournament that's got all different skill levels, you know, different age divisions and stuff like that. You know, what's kind of the breakdown of all the divisions in this thing?
2: So it goes from age 8 to 80. So if you want to play, good. There you go. It goes all the way up though. And how it was broke down is like he has like a whole app. So they usually sign up and they break it all down through like this app to I mean, you know how technology works these days. They kind of break down my skill and my level and my age also. So I mean, I wouldn't be playing against 80-year-olds.
1: Right.
2: I wish I could, though. That'd be pretty fun. But no, I mean, it's kind of broke down by
1: that. That might be the age group for me, even though I'm not, you know.
2: It's for women also as well. I mean, women can play as well.
1: So there are women's divisions and, you know, men's divisions.
2: Yeah, I mean, you can play. Yeah, there are.
1: This is, you know, again, it's a 3-on-3 tournament, the Gus Macker. And
2: Brian Cotty Bear, who's actually on the news, he's playing, by the way.
1: Is he really? So he's got a team out there.
2: We've been trying to work out a little bit, trying to get them together a little bit. So actually, what I did is I'm big on calling out beefs a little bit, you know. So News 16 is going to be against ABC 57. So it's going to be good. So I have two news. I'm sorry.
1: How did the Gus Macker get so popular? It's all over the country now. You know, like how did it spread the way it did?
2: I mean, the ball is always round. I mean, I feel like the ball is like a catcher to everything. So no matter what, I mean, people want to play basketball. And you get bragging rights. I mean, you get a trophy if you win. And you get to play at home in your home community. So to me, it's kind of simple. I mean, the ball is what catch everybody. And you want to win that trophy. You want to win that gold ball, as everybody say. So this is your chance to actually go win it. So
1: and I think one of the important parts of this tournament that you guys are going to host in Benton Harbor, and again, the dates are June 27th and 28th in Benton Harbor. Benton Harbor is the proceeds benefit the Harbor Impact Foundation. What kind of services are involved with the Harbor Impact Foundation?
2: So right now, we actually have about 38 kids in college playing college basketball or have played college basketball that came up through our program. I mean, I retired about 7 years ago. And since then, I've been basically teaching basketball and trying to help kids control their narratives and become better basketball players. I mean, honestly, just become better humans as well. So we kind of push that narrative, like control your own narrative. The ball is always round. No matter what color you are, what religion you are, the ball is going to be round. So you got to be able to score. You got to be able to stop it. It goes both ways. So we kind of push that narrative then. Help kids get to like next level. I mean, it's not the same as it was when I grew up. So if I'd have had me growing up, I'd probably been a lot better than I was. And I was pretty decent. I could play, I could jump, I could shoot, I could play a little bit. But if I'd have had a person that can help empower me like a little bit more, I would have probably been better than I was. So have and show them the way. It was actually get our own gym and host our own stuff here.
1: Deadline to register for the Gus Macker, June 8th. Is that right?
2: Yes, it's June 8th. June 8th is the deadline. And I mean, we want to just push as many teams as possible, but we also want to have it too many. We want to basically make sure it's contained. And I mean, it's our first year doing it in a long time. So we want to make sure it's a good experience. So we don't want to have it 1,000 teams. We want to have it so that it's competitive and it's enough teams that everybody have fun.
1: Where do people need to go to register for the Gus Macker?
2: You go to Macker. You go to Macker.com. Or you can go to harborimpactfoundation.org, either one. I mean, the website's on either one of those sites.
1: Where in Benton Harbor is this going to be held? Obviously, you're going to have a lot of teams out there. Where are you going to be holding this tournament?
2: It's going to be held right on Riverview Drive, directly in front of the charter school. So basically, like the river's going to be like the backdrop. So it's going to be pretty cool to like have that as your backdrop. It's going to be pretty cool. And we also are going to have someone basically filming literally every court throughout the day. So you're going to have like highlights going to go up and everything else. So it's going to be a cool new experience. Have someone basically highlight your whole court time. Like it's going to be pretty cool. So I guess those guys who want to live like their glory days again, they have a chance to see it. So it's going to be Detroit Pistons extreme team is going to come as well.
1: Oh, cool.
2: So we actually are partnered with the Detroit Pistons and their extreme team is going to come and do like some dunks for us. So dunking is allowed just on
1: there
2: the main court.
1: There you go. And there's going to be like food and drinks and all kinds of stuff around it.
2: It's going to be food vendors. It's going to be music being played. It's going to be a good experience. It's going to be overall a good experience. So the Dream Court is like a new court made for the kids. So basically, announce the kids' games out loud and basically hype the kids up for once. I mean, most times it's about the adults, but now it's more so about the kids. So the Dream Court is now actually in as well.
1: Gus Macker, 3-on-3 basketball tournament in Benton Harbor, Michigan, June 27th and 28th. Again, the registration deadline is next Monday, June 8th. You can go to macker.com to find all about it. And there's like literally pages of rules and age divisions and stuff like that if you have specific questions about those before you register your team. Rodney Alexander from the Gus Macker. Rodney, appreciate your time. Great stuff. Good luck and look forward to it.
2: Thank you for having me. Hope you play.
1: You don't want that.
0: No, not at all. He doesn't want that. And Bear 1234 in the chat says, Sean, you, me, and Jesse sign us up. That would not be good news. Jesse thinks he can ball. Whether or not that actually happens, I don't know. He could back his way in, though. But Gus Macker coming up. And again, you can go to macker.com to register your team. It's 3-on-3 basketball tournament. It's going to be going on in Benton Harbor, Michigan, coming up toward the end of this month. And again, the registration deadline is Monday, next Monday, June 8th. Thanks again to Rodney Alexander for stopping in and sharing a little information about the good old Gus Macker. So we've got South Bend Cubs baseball coming up tonight, a little bookkeeping coming up tomorrow. We'll only be on for an hour. We'll be on from 5 to 6 tomorrow. It'll be Vince, Jesse, and me all tomorrow because we've got early South Bend Cubs baseball. They're playing a doubleheader out there tomorrow. So that's what's going on tomorrow's show. We will talk to you then. Thanks for the questions in the mailbag today. Weekday Sports Beat with IrishBreakdown.com.
3: I'm Dan Patrick, and this is Above the Noise. For much of Game 1, it looked like the Spurs had a firm grip on the NBA Finals opener. San Antonio controlling the tempo, built a 14-point lead, and then Jalen Brunson did what Jalen Brunson does. He took over late. The Knicks searching for answers in the fourth quarter. Brunson poured in 13 and completely flipped the game. What looked like a Spurs victory suddenly became a New York comeback. At this point, it's no longer surprising. The Knicks captain has been their greatest weapon throughout the playoffs. When games tighten late in the fourth, New York knows exactly where to turn. Through the 2026 postseason, Brunson has shot 59% from the floor, better than

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12: Why'd I go to the doctor? 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
13: Symptoms like irregular heartbeat, heart racing, chest pain, shortness of breath, fatigue, or lightheadedness can come and go. But if it's AFib, the risk of stroke remains.
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17: NBA Finals takes a night off tonight. Game 2 tomorrow night in San Antonio. Knicks up 1-0 after the Game 1 victory last evening. The NBA did say today that they've given a lifetime ban to the fan that ran on the court during last night's game, and another person connected with the incident was also given a lifetime banishment. The NBA is also investigating the behavior of some of the Spurs fans that sat courtside last night and made comments towards Knicks guard Jalen Brunson. Also should be noted, ESPN saying that President Trump will attend Game 3 of the NBA Finals Monday night at Madison Square Garden in New York City. The Green Bay Packers gave wide receiver Christian Watson a 4-year extension worth $110 million. It reportedly includes $31 million guaranteed. A day baseball, Giants taking it to Milwaukee 12-5 in the 8th inning. Yankees topped the Guardians 2-1. Orioles beat the Red Sox 8-2, while the Phillies picked up a win against the Padres 6-4. I'm Dan Beyer.
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19: We are talking about it. I hit you with the hard-hitting stuff in between our sports topics. Before

0: move past three slices, you got to assess. Am I a slob?
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1: 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Wow! Here's Covino and Rich.
4: All right. Hey! Throwback Thursday with Covino and Rich as we get into a He-Man weekend.
5: He-Man NBA Finals weekend. And I hope you had a New York Knicks Knickerbockers sort of night. 105-95, and what a battle. How exciting. Back and forth until it wasn't, until Brunson took over. And we have lots of observations there.
4: Dare I say, not an NBA Finals weekend. There's not a game Saturday or Sunday.
5: Well, boo. There's a game tomorrow, you bonehead.
4: You got a Friday, but I'm saying.
5: I count Friday as the weekend. And then, of course, back to New York on Monday. And that's going to be wild, man. Because you heard some Knicks chants last night. What happens when it goes to the Garden Game 3? We be rocking out, let's go. I count today as the weekend. My weekend begins Thursday.
4: You do it college style, huh?
5: I always say Thursday's the new Friday.
4: I remember
5: dude.
4: College, we started going to this bar for happy hour.
6: Thirsty Thursdays?
4: Thursday afternoon. And you get to a point in college. You guys remember the college days when you could schedule very little or no class on Friday?
6: No morning classes.
4: Well, that was a big thing. But I did the whole, remember stacking your Tuesday and Thursday? Those days sucked ass. But the rest of your week was pretty cool. Like, if you could get no Friday class in college.
5: The work ethic of today's hard worker, in quotes, they roll through a casual Friday in their pajama pants.
4: Well,
5: you don't think the weekend starts tomorrow?
4: Not to insult anyone, but
5: people don't even show up to work.
4: Not to throw shade. Not at anyone here, I'm saying. When companies do the whole summer Fridays and they tell people you can leave after lunch, I'm like, no one important can leave after lunch.
5: So that's what I mean.
4: Like, how many people can leave randomly?
7: Can't do it.
5: Let's talk about the game last night. But first, let's welcome super producer Danny G.
4: Hey, Danny. Yeah.
5: Who called a big game from Karl Anthony Towns. And he did. He had one. Kept Wemby at bay. Iowa Samuel.
8: Hello.
5: Hey, buddy.
4: Hello. Hi, Sammy.
5: And of course, a grand, grand welcome. I don't know if he's in his update zone right now, hard at work getting the scoop, but always love hanging with the best anchor in all the land,
4: Scoops.
5: Dan Byer.
4: Oh, I dare say Scoops Callahan.
9: I always get the Dan Byer and Spotter here. That's what I always
5: get. You know
9: why, though, DG? Danny G. It's Sam.
8: No, it's Danny G gets the big celebrate, and then it's just the three of us.
9: Yeah, but you get a chance to say something, and then Covino glosses over me and
4: I'm glad
9: Spot.
4: You noticed that.
5: Are you saying?
4: I'm glad you noticed that.
5: You're like the original Gilligan's Island when they're like, and the rest.
4: Do you guys know that?
9: What's
5: and it used to be the movie star, the professor and Marianne. In the original theme, it was like, the movie star and the rest.
9: Yeah. R-E-S-T.
5: No, dude, you know what?
4: He's the professor.
5: Behind the scenes.
4: Spots Marianne.
5: Dan Byer's in his anchor update studio. So yeah. A lot of times I'm thinking he's in his zone getting the scoops. He's on the phone like, hey, what's going on? What's the deal with Aaron Donald? Yeah, I'm thinking you're getting a scoop, mm-hmm. not necessarily in the zone all
9: the
5: time.
9: It's only been, what, 3.5 years? I think this has been going on. But I never felt I had room to complain because I was always grouped with Spot, who I felt like Spot's really got the reason to complain because he's known you guys for 20 years.
5: No, yeah. We don't like Spot. We like you, Dan Byer.
4: Yeah.
5: And the rest here on Covino and Rich. You know, I got on, when you're on the bowl later doing the bowl scroll, look up the original Gilligan's Island theme. They just basically sneak this the rest of the cast.
4: Gilligan,
5: they
4: don't get, the skipper too. The millionaire and his wife, the movie star, and the rest.
5: Yeah, there's no Professor and Marianne. So anyway.
4: Professor Dan Byer.
5: Thank you guys for being here.
4: Oh, occasionally.
5: Hope you had a Knicks sort of night.
4: Occasionally he'll give you the consummate professional Dan Byer.
5: Yo!
9: He will.
5: That's
9: yes.
5: right. You're right. I do. Because if I didn't, you wouldn't say anything to anybody. That's the truth if you want to break it down.
4: I'm trying to keep everyone down.
5: Exactly. And I'm not skipping on Elijah, too, who is the best in the biz at working with the videos. And, of course, Spotty Boy. At Covino and Rich FSR, we have the best team in all the land. I don't know if we could beat the Knicks because they're so hot right now. But at Covino and Rich FSR to be part of it, to watch what you hear. And let's go. 877-99 on Fox. Before we talk about jersey numbers, there's like four different stories in the world of jersey numbers. We want you to decide which one rubs you the worst way, right? Which one stands out the most, because there's some etiquette involved and not everybody's following it. Plus, old school when 50 hits, There's a story about dating. We have lots to get to today, but the game last night, Rich, was everything we hoped it would be, unless, of course, you're a Spurs fan. I thought it was awesome, dude.
4: Well, at halftime, I think I thought what everyone else thought. That's game one in San Antonio. The lead's not that big, but they got the lead, and it looked like a home team will just sort of figure out how to win this one. And then I also thought, like, well, back to reality for the Knicks. They had won 11 in a row. And I got to be honest, I was watching through a window and on my phone at the same time, like, because I was somewhere where I couldn't focus on the game.
5: Right.
4: So I was doing, like, the I don't want to be disrespectful, yet I'm being disrespectful, like, phones propped where no one could see
6: no,
4: it.
6: I correctional it. Facility?
5: No, he was getting a lap dance.
4: Can I balance this on your ass?
5: he didn't want to be disrespectful.
4: Can you clench the pop socket between... Anyway. I was like, this game's getting closer. This game's getting closer. I'm like, wow, the Knicks are going on a run. What is going on?
5: Yeah, it was great to see so many observations. In fact, we're going to touch on it again on Overpromised later today. But
4: I'll give you one observation based on the fact that the Knicks stole game one.
5: Yeah, away.
4: And they are going back to New York on Monday at worst, tied 1-1, which I think most people think will be the case, right? The Spurs likely rebound, pun intended, and pick up game two. But we don't know
5: that. You would think that, but the Knicks played some really great, you come in today, everyone's like, this is the best Knicks team we've ever seen. Prisoner of the moment, or maybe true, because even Karl-Anthony Towns after the game talked about this really unique calmness he felt. Is that even a word?
4: What,
5: calmness?
4: Did you see?
5: How he felt like it's the NBA Finals, but he felt really confident and great about the game and no pressures and had a lot of fun out there, felt like a kid. And he battled, man, and it was great to see. You know, we're seeing a team gelling like Magellan at just the right time. The Knicks are looking unstoppable, man, and we're reaping all the benefits.
4: 12 in a row.
5: And not only, Jalen Brunson and Karl-Anthony Towns playing great defense, but... we're probably going to talk about this later, Rich. There might be a new guy in the Headband Hall of Fame.
4: Talk about Josh Hart?
5: He might be the latest entry in the Headband Hall of Fame because there was a guy in a headband running around. He only scored 3 points, but that dude had 15 rebounds. He was a nuisance out there last night. Nonstop energy. So great defense. And that's what stood out to me, again, complimented by the efforts and fortitude of Jalen Brunson, man. That dude's just all heart, all fight.
4: You know who has great perspective? And I guarantee the consummate professional Dan Beyer agrees with me. I acknowledge him. And Danny G. Mike Breen, longtime broadcaster. I almost got emotional the other night saying how he's a lifelong Knicks fan. He calls the games, and he's like, we've been through some stinker seasons. I've called some bad basketball. And he's like, this team is something like I've never seen. And that's coming from one of the best voices in the NBA, Mike Breen. And because the season and the series is now 1-0 and the Knicks at worst could go back 1-1, did you see those nosebleed seats that were $4,000 to $5,000 are now $7,000?
6: Yeah.
5: It's insane.
4: Did you happen to see that Mike Breen clip?
5: It's showing on the court, too, because the New York fans are hungry for a championship, and I think this team is really hungry for a championship. You heard the chants last night in San Antonio. You saw this team step up. You saw some...
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10: Driven in the air towards deep left field. Back it goes to the wall. It's Johnson there. 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
11: Bowser up the middle. He wins it for the Cubs. Start the celebration.
10: Casey A can fly. 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There he goes. Relay throw. Not in time.
11: Rojas drills it. Deep to left field. Kiss it goodbye. Home run South Bend to start the night.
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12: From Modern Woodman Park in Davenport, Iowa, it's time for another Thursday night of South Bend Cubs baseball. As tonight the Cubs try and make it a 3-0 lead in this 7-game series against the Quad Cities River Bandits, the High A affiliate of the Kansas City Royals. My name's Tyler Riddy. Glad you're with us on Sports Radio WSBT. First pitch comes your way at the bottom of the hour, 7:30 p.m. Eastern time. The Cubs still playing excellent baseball. They remain in first place in the Midwest League West Division, 4.5 games clear of the Wisconsin Timber Rattlers at 32-17. The Cubs are a season best, 15 games above 500, and they just have to hold on to first place for two more weeks until the first half comes to a close at the end of play on Thursday, June 18th. And the Cubs will have their first postseason berth since 2022, the most recent league championship season. The Cubs have also won 12 of their last 13 games at this point. They are 21-5 in their last 26 games since May 5th. As far as this week goes, the Cubs have won in a couple of different ways. It was a come-from-behind victory in the opener on Tuesday, 8-4 win for South Bend. Both teams scored in the first. Josiah Hart showing homering for the Cubs, his third homer in his first seven high-A games. Quad Cities, though, would take a 4-1 lead with a three spot in the bottom of the third, chasing Alfredo Romero, the Cubs' starting pitcher from the game after that. South Bend went on to win, though, thanks to a four-run top of the fourth, and then an elite performance from the bullpen. Kenji was the second man to pitch in the bullpen for the Cubs on Tuesday. Jackson Brackett the first. Those two combined for six scoreless innings with eight strikeouts to seal the deal and hold the Cubs in front to win that ballgame 8-4. Last night, South Bend led wire to wire in a 4-3 victory. Very strange night for the Cub offense. They brought all nine hitters up to the plate in a four-run top of the first inning and then only produced two base runners for the rest of the game, innings 2-9. Quad Cities was one hitter away from facing the minimum in the last eight innings of the game as a pitching staff, but didn't matter. The Cub pitching staff and defense good enough to hold that lead. The River Bandits closed within a 4-3 score, but missed some critical opportunities with runners in scoring position during the middle frames, and the Cubs went on to win. Kevin Valdez earned the win with five innings of one-run ball as the starting pitcher. Eli Jurzenbeck and Grayson Moore were scoreless in the back end of the bullpen, with Moore picking up the save, his first of the year and number eight of his professional career. So the Cubs have the 2-0 series lead. They have won four consecutive games, and ahead of tomorrow's scheduled doubleheader, they will try and make it a 3-0 start to the week against the River Bandits, who are awfully close to being mathematically eliminated from the Midwest League postseason race. They are now 10.5 games back of South Bend at 22-28, dead last in the Midwest League West Division. Coming up next, we'll hear the starting lineup and the starting pitching matchup as the Cubs try and keep things rolling in their rotation. They have the lowest ERA as a pitching staff in all of high A since May 15th at 2.96, and they're giving it to a left-hander who was pretty good his last time out against the Fort Wayne Tin Caps. 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
12: 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For the Cubs, under first-year manager Daniel Wasinger, the designated hitter Kane Kepley remains in the leadoff spot. Batting second, the shortstop Ty Salvezine. Hitting third, the center fielder Josiah Hartshorne. In the cleanup position, third baseman Matt Hallback. Batting fifth in left field, Jose Escobar. In the sixth hole, first baseman Drew Bowser. Batting seventh, second baseman Alex Madera. Catching and batting ninth, making his series debut, batting eighth rather, Dylan Granadillo. Granadillo batting eighth and hitting ninth, the right fielder Christian Olivo. Again for the Cubs, Kepley, Salvezine, Hartshorne, Hallback, Escobar, Bowser, Madera, Granadillo, and Olivo. For the Cubs, one switch hitter, four lefties, and four right-handed batters for South Bend. Meanwhile, for Quad Cities, under skipper Jesus Asuaje, the left fielder Luke Pelzer leads off as the everyday leadoff man. Nolan Sailors is out of the lineup card tonight. Batting second, center fielder Esbel Gonzalez. Hitting third and catching, Blake Mitchell. In the cleanup position, designated hitter Ramon Ramirez. Batting fifth, the third baseman Darlene Figueroa. In the sixth hole, right fielder Eric Torres. Batting seventh, the shortstop Tyreek Kemp. In the eighth hole, first baseman Trevor Werner. And batting ninth, the second baseman Angel Acosta. Again for QC, Pelzer, Gonzalez, Mitchell, Ramirez, Figueroa, Torres, Kemp, Werner, and Acosta. Four left-handed hitters, five righty bats for the River Bandits. On another comfortable night, low 80-degree temperatures, mostly sunny skies, and a fairly significant breeze blowing toward the left field corner. The ball was flying very well toward left during batting practice, and we'll see how that impacts the opportunities to hit for some power in this game. Here tonight, Cubs have one homer so far in the series from Hartshorne. The River Bandits have two home runs, one in each game up to this point. Starting pitching matchup features one lefty and a righty for the Cubs. It's the newest 24-year-old on the roster, Cole Reynolds. He turned 24 back on Saturday, a couple days after what was a pretty strong start against the Fort Wayne Tin Caps Thursday of last week. Reynolds in that game turned in five innings of two-run ball, pitching well for South Bend as the Cubs won that ball game by a 6-3 score. Reynolds overall this season has made nine starts. He's 2-1 with a 5.85 ERA across 32 innings and a third, 39 strikeouts and 19 walks. But again, he comes off that winning effort with five strikeouts and only one walk in those five innings against the Tin Caps. He did see the River Bandits once last year. It was July 29th in a relief appearance. Two innings of one run work, I should say, with one strikeout and no walks for Reynolds. He makes his first career start against Quad Cities here tonight. His opponent, Emmanuel Reyes, right-hander for the River Bandits. He is 22 years old as well, also celebrated his birthday in May. Reyes from the Dominican Republic has made up to this point nine starts this season. He's been really good. He is a second-year River Bandit, and he's got a 4-2 record with an elite ERA of 2.91. Reyes, across 43 innings and a third, has walked 20 and struck out 37. He was solid last year as well between three levels, the Arizona Complex League, Single A Columbia, and High A Quad Cities, pitching to a 4.15 ERA. And he has taken his game to another level early on this season, a River Bandit since opening day. Reyes' last time out pitched on Thursday at Cedar Rapids and earned the win with five innings of one run ball, also with five strikeouts, so he was just a little bit better than Cole Reynolds was, but both of them got the win with five strong innings. Reyes has been very consistent as of late. As far as giving his team innings, he has covered five frames or more in six consecutive outings, including a performance where he turned in six innings with zero earned runs and eight strikeouts at Lansing on May 16th. So that guy's been pitching well. The Cubs, who struggled offensively across the final eight innings last night, hitting into a ton of ground ball outs, will have to go to work against him today to try and jump out to a 3-0 series lead. Reyes against Reynolds, the starting pitching matchup, as the Cubs and River Bandits prepare for Game 3 on another gorgeous night in the Quad Cities. Looks like it'll be a pretty decent crowd on hand this evening after we had just more than 1,500 at Modern Woodman Park yesterday. Coming up next, you'll hear the injury report and the out-of-town scoreboard update. as we are just about 10 minutes away from the opening pitch. The Cubs and the River Bandits on this first Thursday of June. South Bend trying to win a fifth consecutive game soon here on Sports Radio WSBT.
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0: Just under 10 minutes away from first pitch as the Sapping Cubs head into game three of the series against the Quad Cities River Bandits tonight from Davenport. The injury report is presented by South Bend Orthopedics. 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Still on the 7-day IL for South Bend, right-handed pitcher Jose Romero, infielder Angel Cepeda, and outfielder Cade Snell. Time to fly away with South Bend International Airport's out-of-town scoreboard update. First checking on results from around the Midwest League last night. Yesterday, the Cubs, of course, could not create any more distance between themselves and the second-place Wisconsin Timber Rattlers because Wisconsin picked up a day-game victory 10-4 at Cedar Rapids, so the Timber Rattlers at 28-22 remain 4.5 games behind the Cubs. Elsewhere in the West, Peoria blew out Beloit once again, 11-4, so the Chiefs, who will be at Four Winds Field next week, are just a game beneath 500 at 26-27. Over in the East Division, big win, football score win for Lake County at Fort Wayne. Captains win 17-7 after a 6-run tin cap first inning. Fort Wayne blew a 6-0 lead and lost by 10. When was the last time that happened in the Midwest League? A couple of 6-4 victories as well for the home team in the East Division. West Michigan over Dayton and Great Lakes on top of Lansing. Today in the league, we already have a handful of games underway. In the middle of the second from Grand Rapids, Dayton leads West Michigan 1-0. Scoreless game in Midland, Michigan, Lansing and Great Lakes. Lake County has the early advantage, 1-0 at Fort Wayne in the first. Wisconsin and Cedar Rapids will get going at 7:35 p.m. Eastern Time. Same deal for Beloit at Peoria. Within the Chicago Cubs organization, yesterday the Cubs played game number two of their series and dropped it again by just a single run to the Athletics at Wrigley Field. 2-1 loss on Tuesday and then 5-4 yesterday for the Cubs, who are getting close to a 500 record after being so far ahead after that long winning streak early on in late April. The Cubs dropped to 32-30. They coughed up a 4-2 lead by giving up two in the top of the eighth, and then the A's were the only team to score in the 10th to win that ballgame. Seiya Suzuki and Pete Crow Armstrong each hit a home run for Chicago, and Ian Happ, who has been swinging it well as of late, was 2-for-4 with a couple of doubles in that ballgame. Cubs will try and salvage a game out of that series tonight. 8:05 p.m. Eastern Time, first pitch. The Cubs and the A's coming up shortly, as it's Shota Imanaga on the mound against JT Ginn. Imanaga trying to improve on a 4-6 record with a 4.37 ERA. He was really dealing into the middle part of May, but the last three outings have not gone his way at all. Imanaga has allowed 20 combined earned runs in his last three starts. In the meantime, within the minor leagues, AAA Iowa has had a tough time with the Toledo Mudhens, the Tigers' AAA affiliate this week, losing big on Tuesday, 16-1, and then yet again yesterday, 10-2. Iowa back at it tonight. Nope, not quite. Looks like they have been postponed against Toledo. So a doubleheader coming up from Des Moines on Saturday. A lot of rain moving through central Iowa right now. We are going to be dealing with some of that throughout the day tomorrow, hoping that it won't impact our scheduled doubleheader. Iowa will be in action next at 7:08 p.m. local time, 8:08 Eastern time tomorrow for their third game in the series against Toledo. And Double A, the Knoxville Smokies were shut out yesterday, 2-0 by Birmingham. Smokies are right in the thick of a first half postseason chase in the Southern League, but a 2-0 loss against the Barons yesterday. Better start though tonight for Knoxville. They have gotten the offense going right away with Connor Schultz on the mound. 5-0 lead at the end of one inning for the Smokies in that game against Birmingham tonight. From Knoxville, Tennessee, Andy Gariola hit a grand slam in the first inning as each of the first four Smoky batters reached. Alex Ramirez, Jefferson Rojas, Owen Ayers, and then Gariola with that grand slam to put the Smokies on top right away. Another RBI driven in later by Ed Howard in that first inning. So Knoxville, after the shutout loss, is in a better position right now. Single A Myrtle Beach also came out on the losing end yesterday, 9-5 at Charleston. But the Pelicans also have a lead right away, up 1-0 against the River Dogs in the bottom of the first inning tonight. Crazy one today in the Dominican Summer League involving the Cubs Blues squad. They fall 15-14 in a 12-inning walk-off against one of the Cleveland Guardian DSL affiliates. So, wild one there. The Cubs out-hit Cleveland's Dominican Summer League team 16-13, and the Guardian squad made five errors in the game, but still went on a win 15-14. Yesterday in the Dominican Summer League, it was a Cubs Red Squad victory against the other Cleveland affiliate, DSL Cleveland Mendoza, 6-5 win for the Cubs Red team there. So here in Davenport, looks like once again we won't start the game at 6:30. I don't know why they have the start time set at 6:30 p.m. This is a second consecutive day where it's probably going to be closer to 6:35, as the lineup cards, I don't believe, have been exchanged yet. We aren't particularly close to the Star Spangled Banner, so we'll keep it right here for now. If you're just joining us, Cubs trying to win their fifth consecutive game. They lead the series 2-0 at this point, 15 games above 500 at 32-17. South Bend still in first place, 4.5 games up on the Wisconsin Timber Rattlers at this point. Quad Cities, meanwhile, 10.5 games back of the Cubs, dead last in the West Division at 22-28. The Cubs still have, or at least today are tied, for having the best run differential in all of minor league baseball. It's plus 119 for the Cubs. They've been going back and forth with the Washington Nationals, Carolina League single A affiliate, for quite some time now. The Fredericksburg Nationals also at plus 119 entering the night. And the Cubs have also become one of the top road teams anywhere in the minor leagues. They are 18-7 away from Four Winds Field, 14-10 their record at home, but 18-7 when playing on the road, and that includes this 2-0 start to the series as the Cubs try and win a fifth consecutive series here this week against the Quad Cities River Bandits. If you're looking to tune in for the rest of the week, again, we've got a doubleheader coming up tomorrow, 6:30 p.m. Eastern Time start. Both games will be seven innings. The Cubs scheduled to throw right-hander Jostin Florentino and then Mason McGuire in game two. He'll make his first start as a South Bend Cub after having a brilliant debut out of the bullpen back in the game on Saturday against Fort Wayne. Again, 6:30 p.m. Eastern Time start. Pregame coverage will begin at 6:10, and then I would guess about 40 to 45 minutes after the conclusion of game one, we'll have game two from Modern Woodman Park. The next day, the Cubs on Saturday will still be here, and we'll be back to 6:30 p.m. Eastern start time once again, just playing one game this time with Will Sanders, the rehabbing Iowa Cub, on the mound against Blake Wolters, the top Royals prospect. And then Sunday, 2 p.m. Eastern time start with Nazir Muley throwing for the Cubs against Tanner Jones, who started the game on Tuesday for Quad Cities. Beautiful weather tonight, but it's going to be iffy for the remainder of the weekend. We'll see what happens. The Cubs and the River Bandits trying to squeeze in seven games after their opening series in South Bend first weekend of April was wiped out entirely due to some suboptimal weather conditions throughout that week. So the River Bandits taking the field right now. The Cubs getting ready to try and take a third consecutive game to start the series. They were 8-4 winners on Tuesday, 4-3 the score last night, as the Cubs moved into a four-game win streak and 15 games above 500. First pitch comes your way next when we return on Sports Radio WSBT.
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9: 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Deep to left field. 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
7: 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With the call of tonight's game, here's the voice of the South Bend Cubs, Tyler Reedy.
0: Time for South Bend Cubs baseball from Modern Woodman Park in Davenport, Iowa. The Cubs trying to take a 3-0 series lead against the Quad Cities River Bandits, the High A affiliate of the Kansas City Royals. My name is Tyler Reedy. 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The Cubs still in first place by 4.5 games up on the Wisconsin Timber Rattlers. They are 32-17, a season high 15 games above 500 after a 4-3 victory last night. Cubs scored 4 runs in the top of the first. Kane Kepley steps in to lead off. First pitch from Emmanuel Reyes just outside for ball one at 6:35 p.m. Kepley, Salazine, and Hartshorn. That electrifying top three due up for the Cubs to start. The 1-0 just misses the outside corner from Reyes, the right-hander. 2 balls and no strikes. On Kane Kepley, hitting .266 in 45 games this year with 2 home runs, 27 RBI, and a league-best 30 stolen bases. The 2-0 whacked high in the air down the left field line. The wind will push it, but well out of play, foul. 2-1. Another beautiful night here on the shores of the Mississippi. Mostly sunny skies, temperatures right around 80. A pretty stiff breeze blowing out toward the left field corner. The 2-1. Kepley leaves a fastball off the plate. 3 balls and 1 strike. And the Cubs facing the challenge of Emmanuel Reyes, who has put together a solid year in the Quad Cities rotation. He makes his 10th start of the season tonight. His 3-1. Off the plate, and Kepley has...

0: led off with a walk for a second consecutive night. That's how the game began yesterday. Just like this one, it was a five-pitch walk. Kepley then stole second and came around to score. He'll be at first with nobody out for the shortstop, Ty Salvezin, who is back in there after getting the night off yesterday. First pitch right on right. High and inside for a ball. And that fastball command of Reyes, a little bit iffy. Out of the gate. He's got a 2.91 ERA this season. 4-2 his record. As Kepley dances off of first and dives back in safely. Cubs did see Reyes once last year, and he was effective against the Cubs. He brings the 1-0, and Salvezin barrels it on one bounce to third. Figueroa to second one. They'll have a double play. 5-4-3, Angel Acosta turns it to Trevor Werner. And Quad Cities erases the leadoff walk just like that. Four innings with one run allowed against the Cubs last year. And that late July, early August series for Reyes. He struck out four and walked one. He's got a three-pitch mix as Josiah Hartshorn whacks the first pitch foul. Hartshorn, the switch hitting number 8 Chicago Cubs prospect, batting left. He has the Cubs' only home run of the series. His 8th of the year, hit back on Tuesday. The 1-0. 0-1, rather, misses in. One ball and one strike on Hartshorn. Josiah now a 293 hitter in 47 games between Single-A Myrtle Beach and South Bend. 38 RBI for the full year. 1-1 pitch. Clips the inside corner for a strike call. Reyes pitching from the sunshine through that shadow line into the plate. He misses off the plate to Hartshorn. Two balls and no strikes. Right sunshine once again tonight. That has been the case all week long. It has been a perfect early summer week for Midwest League Baseball. The 2-2. Hartshorn clobbers it high in the air to deep center field. Gonzalez back. Warning track wall. And he made the catch. What an effort at the base of the fence in deepest left center field. It was almost as if he went into a crouch, bracing for contact with the bottom of the wall. And he robs Hartshorn of extra bases on a ball that he stung just left of straightaway center field. Asbel Gonzalez, who has a ton of speed, uses it to range defensively to the deepest part of the yard and make the catch for the third out. Cole Reynolds pitching for the first time as a 24-year-old when we come back on Sports Radio WSBT.
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0: no score, bottom of the first inning. And left-hander Cole Reynolds taking the mound for the Cubs. He'll face Luke Pelzer, Asbel Gonzalez, and Blake Mitchell. His first pitch. Ball to strike at the top of the zone. Left-on-left matchup to start. As Reynolds, who turned 24 on Saturday, makes his 10th start of the season and comes off a strong performance last Thursday against Fort Wayne. His 0-1. This is down and outside to Pelzer, who is not usually the leadoff man for Quad Cities. That would be Nolan Saylors, but he has the night off. So Pelzer plays his 38th game. He's hitting .322 with two home runs and 27 RBI. 1-1 offering. Low one outside. Two balls and one strike. Pelzer is 2-for-6 this week, 1-for-3 in each game. 17th round draft pick out of the University of Illinois Chicago last year. The 2-1 from Reynolds. Ripped back foul. Oh, that was something I have never seen before. That hit the netting and came down and perfectly hit the barrel of the on-deck hitter's bat. Asbel Gonzalez had no idea that ball was coming, and it hit his bat as he was swinging it around. Here's the 2-2. Swing and a miss. That ball hits zero bats on the Reynolds strikeout. He K's Luke Pelzer on a pitch up in the zone. United Federal Credit Union strikeout. Thanks to United FCU, who donates $5 for that K to the Food Bank of Northern Indiana. Well, the netting behind home plate is pretty lively here. The ball will carry him off of it quite hard back toward the field of play, and Gonzalez had no clue that it was coming his way in the on-deck circle. First pitch to him outside for ball one. Gonzalez made that great play to end the top of the first inning, going all the way back to the wall in left center field to rob Josiah Hartshorn of at least a double. 1-0 from Reynolds. Bounced foul outside of third, one ball and one strike. Cubs are in their road grace tonight. South Bend spelled out in cursive in blue lettering with red trim across the front of the jersey, blue caps. Reynolds has the blue arm sleeves that match the blue sleeves of the jersey. 1-1 pitch. Sweeping slider breaks over the plate nicely for strike two. Quad Cities, meanwhile, in their blue tops with the blue batting helmets. They wear black caps in the field. White numbers on the back with some gold trim. White pants for the Bandits. The 1-2. Late swing and a foul off into the Cub dugout off the netting above. Still 1-2 on Asbel Gonzalez, one of the league's stolen base leaders. He has 25 of those this year to go with a .253 batting average. Three homers and 20 RBI. He's just 20 years old and is the number 15 Royals prospect. Another 1-2 coming. Slider misses outside. Reynolds couldn't get enough bite on it. Two balls and two strikes. Gonzalez drove in a run for Quad Cities yesterday. Part of that two-run rally in the bottom of the seventh to get back within a 4-3 score. The 2-2. Floated back foul again. And Gonzalez will see a seventh pitch in the at-bat. South Bend led from start to finish yesterday, scoring four runs in the top of the first and holding on to win 4-3. Reynolds set at the belt with his 2-2. He fires and again misses off the plate with a breaking ball. Full count on Gonzalez with the dangerous number one Royals prospect Blake Mitchell on deck. The lefty deals his 3-2. And Gonzalez whacks it toward right center field. It carries back on Olivo, who runs it down in the alleyway for the second out. South Bend defensively has Jose Escobar in left once again. Josiah Hartshorn in center. You just heard the play from Olivo in right. From third to first on the infield, it's Matt Hallback, Ty Salazine, Alex Madera, Andrew Bowser. Dylan Granadillo catches, getting his first start since the 27th of May against Fort Wayne. Here's the other catcher, Quad City's Blake Mitchell. First pitch left on left. And Mitchell pounces it off the plate. Reynolds has to field his position on the first base side. He underhand tosses to Bowser and completes a 1-2-3 first inning. Neither team scores in the first. That's the first time that has happened in this series. And we're on to the second. No score on Sports Radio WSBT.
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0: 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Matt Hallback, Jose Escobar, Andrew Bowser two up for the Cubs in their half of the second. As we're scoreless after one from Modern Woodman Park in Davenport. 2 weeks to play in the first half in the Midwest League. And South Bend still 4.5 games up on Wisconsin. Trying to win a first half division title for the first time in 10 years. And go back to the postseason for the first time since 2022. Control their own destiny, no question. Hosting Peoria next week and then going to Fort Wayne for the final three of the first half. Matt Hallback lines the ball to right field. Eric Torres gets turned around and dives to make the catch just short of the warning track for the first out. Now, Torres got fooled by the wind there. Matt Hallback made good contact, but the wind is blowing in across the river, so anything that goes toward right field is going to die all night. And Torres thought off the bat he would have to sprint straight back and then course corrected at the end and had to lurch back in to make the catch as he belly flopped onto the grass. Strike one on Jose Escobar, the left fielder. He drove in two runs in his first at bat yesterday with a single up the middle in the first, the 0-1. Fastball strike again. Reyes is in a rhythm, 0-2. Leadoff man walked for the Cubs in the first, but a double play erased Kane Kepley. And now the 0-2, Escobar slices it away foul. He'll see another offering. Jose Escobar, who's just over a week into his South Bend Cubs tenure, is hitting .287 for the full year. Two home runs, 27 RBI. Another 0-2. Line the other way, right to the third baseman, Figueroa, who dropped it on a snow cone, but still has time to toss it over to first for out number two. Figueroa intended to catch that ball on the fly, but that ball also played him a little bit with how much it dove. Very softly hit on the liner by Escobar, so it popped out the tip of Figueroa's glove. He still had plenty of time, though. Drew Bowser the next to bat, and he takes a strike on the inner half. Right on right matchup with the Cub first baseman. Plays his 41st game of the year tonight, the 0-1. Rolled foul over by Cub third base coach Max Anastasio, nothing in two. Bowser now hitting right on the Mendoza line, 200 batting average, three home runs, and 28 driven in. He's 2-for-7 with three RBI this week. including one in his first at-bat last night. He ended up driving in the game-winning run. The Cubs' fourth run of the first inning on a fielder's choice. Reyes trying to set him down on three pitches, the 0-2. Bowser takes a defensive swing and chops it to second. Acosta sprints to his left and flings to first for a 1-2-3 frame. Good pitching early on tonight between Reyes and Reynolds. Emmanuel Reyes has faced the minimum through two, and we're still scoreless on Sports Radio WSBT.
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0: 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No score, Cubs and River Bandits, third game of the series. Cole Reynolds back to work, dealing with the middle third of the Bandit order. Three right-handed hitters. First pitch, high and outside fastball that wasn't close to Ramon Ramirez, the cleanup batting designated hitter and number 7 ranked Royals prospect. The 1-0. Just off the outside corner as a train passes by behind home plate. Two balls and no strikes. 45 games played this year for Ramirez. He's hitting .295 with 7 homers and 44 RBI. 1-for-6 in this series. The 2-0. Well inside. That backs Ramirez away from the plate. 3 balls and no strikes. Cole Reynolds, it was a pretty crisp 1-2-3 first inning that featured a strikeout, a lineout, and a ground out that Reynolds himself took care of. The southpaw's 3-0 pitch rides down the middle for strike one. Ramon Ramirez has the baby blue batting gloves. He's got a red bat, 3-1, off the plate for a walk. And the cleanup man takes a free pass to lead off the second. He'll be on ahead of Darlene Figueroa, another big-time power threat. Figueroa is the Quad Cities leader and one of the Midwest League leaders in home runs. He's tied for second in the league with 11 long balls on the year, including one on Tuesday. First pitch left on left. Just inside for ball one. Figueroa shifted into the back of the batter's box to avoid it and also nearly clipped the inside corner. With some late break. Should say Reynolds, a left-handed hitter here. So not all three righties. Here comes the 1-0, but first a pickoff throw over. And Ramirez dives back in safely with Bowser holding the tag. Ramirez lost his helmet. He's not a big threat to go. 3 steals in 4 attempts this year. The Cubs managed base runners incredibly well last night. The 1-0 coming. Inside again, two balls and no strikes. Justin Stransky, who is not in the lineup today, back picked a runner at first.

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1: Great. And he can go for the strikeout now. He kicks and deals, and Figueroa cues it off the mask of Granadillo. Still 2-2. Reynolds put a lot of spin on that slider down and away, and Figueroa just clipped it. Ramirez at first, nobody out. We're in the bottom of the second. Scoreless ball game. The Cubs leading the series 2-0. Another 2-2. Figueroa skies it opposite way. Foul. This will leave the playing surface and the ballpark entirely above the suites. 2-2 count. Looks like a crowd somewhere in between what we had on Tuesday and last night. What is a very nice night in Eastern Iowa. Another 2-2 pitch. Figueroa slices it the other way for a base hit. Escobar scoops it up and left. The seven-pitch battle goes the way of Darlene Figueroa, and Quad Cities has put two aboard with nobody out for Eric Torres.
2: And again, number four, Eric Torres.
1: Torres makes his series debut tonight as Dylan Granadillo, the Cub catcher, heads out to the mound briefly to speak with Reynolds. Torres plays his 33rd game tonight. He's hit .226 without a home run. He has 7 RBI. And has really struggled with runners in scoring position, hitting .158. He bats with men at first and second. First pitch left on right. Bunt shown, and he yanks it back for ball one. Quad Cities does love to bunt, and Torres himself has good speed. 10 steals on the year, so the Cub corner infielders, Hall back at third and Bowser at first, will play in at the edge of the infield grass. The 1-0. Bunt shown again. He gets it down this time. Bowser crashes from first, feeds Madera, the second baseman, covering at first. Torres is retired, but he does his job moving the two runners. It'll be Ramirez at third and Figueroa at second. And a left-on-left matchup upcoming for Tyreek Kemp. Call it a sack bunt. Out recorded 3-4 for Eric Torres. Now the infield is in for the matchup with Kemp. Here's the first pitch. Fastball called a strike on the outside corner. Cub infield in, and the third baseman, Matt Hallback, playing extremely close to the third base bag. Almost right on the left hip of the lead runner, Ramirez. So there's room on the left side of the infield. Here's the 0-1. Kemp tries to go that way and pushes it up foul. Off into the back of the bleachers down the third base side, 0-2. Kemp hitting .243 in 46 games this year, 5 homers, 18 RBI. He was drafted in the 6th round by the Royals out of Baylor last year. The 0-2 from Reynolds. Outside on a sharp slider. It wasn't close. 1-2. Kemp originally from the Netherlands. He has played 7 seasons in the Dutch Major League. Also has some national team experience. First year in Quad Cities for him. The 1-2. Wave and a miss. Reynolds gets him with a fastball up above the zone, and Kemp couldn't climb the ladder high enough. Second strikeout for Cole. That's one he needed with 2 in scoring position. And there are both United Federal Credit Union strikeouts. It's up to Trevor Warner, right-hand hitting first baseman from Texas A&M, who has struggled throughout his minor league career. First pitch left on right. Misses low for a ball. Warner originally taken by the Royals in round 7 of the 2023 draft. He was a top 20 Royals prospect as recently as 2024, but he has not panned out. The 1-0. Inside, 2 balls and no strikes.